0: Tactics is their favorite approach. And if they can't bully, they take their ball and bat and they go elsewhere. Thank God. They leave. There was a time in my life when I allowed legalists to take a little more control of me than they should have been allowed. I'm making up for lost time now. We're not going to have that at this church. We're not going to have you playing king of the mountain over somebody else's life. Nobody died and left you king. Nobody put you in charge of answering for somebody else. Stay real quiet. The Lord is well able to handle His children. And by the way, if one of your youngsters is wayward and you're just eating your heart out because you raised them right and they're going wrong, remember, the one who has done the most perfect job of being a parent has the most wayward kids, and that's God. Isn't that a relief? Remember the tether He let you have when you were going wrong and when I was going wrong and times in our lives? And isn't it amazing how the Lord, in long suffering, and finally one day said, that's enough.
1: If you've ever been on the receiving end of harsh judgment from an insensitive friend, Chuck Swindoll's message has probably touched a tender place. Job's story reminds us that suffering rarely comes with easy answers, and that the people around us don't always say the right things. But God never loses sight of His children. He's patient, He's sovereign, and in His own time, He says, that's enough. This is Insight for Living. Chuck titled his message, When Rebuke and Resistance Collide. In today's study, Chuck reminded us that life is fragile, our years are few, and trouble has a way of showing up when we least expect it. If you're in a season like that right now, if the world feels like it's on fire around you, Chuck wrote a book with you in mind. It's called Finding God When the World's on Fire, and it speaks directly to the question that Job wrestled with, where is God when everything falls apart? 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
4: Welcome to Breakpoint, a daily look at an ever-changing culture through the lens of unchanging truth. For the Colson Center, I'm John Stone Street. A common complaint leveled at Christians is that we're hypocrites. Now, of course, we are, at least according to what Holy Scripture says about the human condition between the first and the new creations. There is, however, a larger perspective here, one that we should know about what Christianity has actually contributed to the world throughout human history. For example, Christians are among the most generous people in the world. In the fall of 2024, after Hurricane Helene destroyed so many Appalachian communities, among the first to arrive and help and last to leave were a couple thousand Amish, who literally rebuilt the homes of strangers. And of course, groups like Samaritan's Purse were already there, as they so often are, providing for the hurting. In fact, Christian kindness shows up not just when disaster strikes. Consistently, according to survey after survey, religious people, especially Christians, are exponentially more likely to volunteer their time and give their cash than their secular neighbors. And ironically, secular critiques of Christian generosity depend on the Christian assumptions about life and human value that now dominate the Western mind. As Eric Metaxas has put it, we no longer fight about whether to help the poor, but we now fight about how best to help the poor. And that's all because of Christianity. Tom Holland has documented as much in his book Dominion. Instead of being the source of the contemporary morality of liberty, human dignity, and charity, as is often assumed, the Greco-Roman world was a brutal civilization where violence and cruelty drove the economy and secured political power. The poor were considered beneath contempt, not to mention beneath care. Women had no rights, and children, especially the disabled and the weak, were discarded outside city walls and left to die. It was because Christians imagined and practiced human dignity that all of that changed. The skeptic scholar Bart Ehrman has confirmed as much in his recent book, Love Thy Stranger, how the teachings of Jesus transformed the moral conscience of the West. In the ancient world, public works were privately funded, but not for the common good. It was for the powerful to show off. When the stranger helped the weaker, it was because they got something out of it for themselves. When they oppressed the weaker, well, it was simply because they could. Christ's call to love the unlovable shifted the entire moral compass of the Western world, from dominance to self-sacrifice. Here's how Ehrman put it in his book, quote, "Where would we be without hospitals, orphanages, nursing homes, and charities dealing with disaster relief, poverty, literacy, homelessness, and hunger? As an agnostic slash atheist myself, with regard to at least this particular offshoot of Jesus' teaching, I say, thank God for Christianity." In other words, the only reason it is obvious to all of us today that we should give to the poor, and Christians are wrong when they don't do it, is because of Christianity in the first place. Of course, Christians will rarely hit the target that was set for us by Jesus Christ, but the very fact that we talk about how to care for the weak, the outcast, the poor, and not just if we should, is a sure sign of Christianity's enduring influence on the world. For the Colson Center, I'm John Stone Street with Breakpoint. Today's Breakpoint was co-authored with Dr. Timothy Padgett. 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

0: Hi, this is Chris. Welcome to Odyssey. We're just getting ready for a time of wonder and discovery. So why don't you get the whole family together and join us for another exciting adventure in Odyssey.
1: Step right up.
2: You got a spine under that skin? You sly little dog.
3: You're sleeping on your algebra.
2: Some days you get your soul pureed and served to you in a melancholy milkshake.
3: Who writes this stuff?
1: I don't know. There has got to be an easier way to make money.

0: I don't understand. Why can't I just wear regular roller skates?
1: Roller skates? No. You have to have roller blades.
0: But I can't afford these.
1: Neither can I. There's gotta be some cheaper ones somewhere in this store.
0: So why can't I use roller skates? It's almost the same thing.
1: Look, Sam, if you want to be in the hockey league, you have to have your own stick, your own pads, and your own blades.
0: Who said? I mean, it's not like this is an organized league or something. It's just a bunch of guys playing in the park.
1: Do you want to play hockey or not, Sam?
0: Of course.
1: Then play by the rules.
0: Maybe there's another store.
1: I checked all the other stores. Where am I going to find this kind of money? My dad'll never lend me this much, even if I promise to pay him back.
0: Yeah, same with me. He'll want me to work for it. Last time I wanted something, I had to do odd jobs around town. Sweeping, cleaning up. Maybe we could do stuff like that.
1: You think there's enough work around Odyssey?
0: There'll have to be if we want this equipment.
1: Well, one thing's for sure. I'm not sitting around twiddling my thumbs while everybody else is out playing street hockey. I'm getting this equipment if I have to work my fingers to the bone.
0: Okay, I think your break is over now.
1: Hey, let me just finish this soda, okay?
0: The faster we get back to work, the faster we can get out of here.
1: We're almost done anyway.
0: It's still a mess.
1: Well, what does this guy expect? This floor has about 5 layers of oil on it.
0: You heard what he said. The cleaner we get it, the more money he'll give us.
2: Hey, looking good. You're doing a nice job.
0: Thanks.
1: Yeah, thanks.
2: We got a close-up shot, but I tell you what. We need these bays cleaned up every morning before we open. If you want, you guys can have a steady job doing that for us. We'll have to negotiate pay and all that.
0: Well, I'll have to ask my parents.
2: Oh, sure, sure. The other thing is, you'll have to come in pretty early, maybe around 5 o'clock.
1: In the morning?
2: That's right.
1: Huh, forget that.
2: Suit yourself. How about you?
0: I'll think about it.
2: All right. Hey, why don't you finish up that corner over there and go on home?
0: Okay.
2: Now, let's see. You worked about 2 hours, $3 an hour. 6 for each of you. Here you go.
1: $6?
2: Hey, I'm feeling generous. See ya.
1: We did all this for $6?
0: That's the way it works, Butch. Odd jobs don't pay that much.
1: Well, forget it then. There has got to be an easier way to make money.
0: Not as fast as you want it.
1: No, there's got to be something. I'm out of here.
0: We're supposed to finish up that corner.
1: Yeah, be my guest. I'm leaving.

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1: $6. I wouldn't wash a car for $6. I wouldn't wash my face for $6.
2: Butch?
1: Mac? Hi.
2: How you doing? Long time no see. Hey, play you some one-on-one?
1: No, thanks.
2: Oh, come on. Are you scared of my patented dipsy-doo dunkaroo?
1: I really have to go.
2: Butch! I'm hurt. You've been ignoring me after all we've been through. It's been, what, 2 years? You never call, you never write. That cold shoulder you're giving me is about to freeze the tears on my face.
1: Look, I got other things on my mind. I don't have time for this.
2: So what's your problem? Anything old Mac can help you with? You name it, I'll get it for you.
1: I need some money fast.
2: Ah, I get it. A little do-re-mi, huh? Dinero for your sombrero. Lettuce and cabbage on moolah bread with slice of greenback.
1: Yeah, well, I need to buy some hockey equipment. You know, roller blades, a stick, pads.
2: That stuff's pretty steep, huh?
1: No kidding.
2: Yeah, you're talking some cucumber numbers there. You know, Butch, I'm gonna go out on a limb for you. Since you seem so, well, desperate. Come here. I'll bet you $2 that I make this shot.
1: That shot? My 2-year-old cousin can make that shot.
2: A wheeler dealer wee willy keeler, huh? All right, I'll step back a bit. I'll bet you $2 that I can make this shot.
1: You're on.
2: Okay, here we go.
1: Missed!
2: Joke city, man. Could have built a nice little wall with that shot. Here you go, $2.
1: Thanks.
2: Congratulations. You just made $2 and you didn't even lift a finger. That is how it's done.
1: That's how what's done?
2: Making big money fast.
1: $2 is big money?
2: It's just the tip of the iceberg, babe. There's thousands of hacks out there who think they can beat up on little greenhorns like, you know, yourself.
1: Thousands of guys that'll bet me $2 on a jump shot?
2: You can bet on anything. You know football?
1: Pretty well.
2: Who's your favorite team?
1: The Bears.
2: Oh, yeah, the big bad bruising Bears. Gotta love them. Let's see, the Bears play the Eagles this week. Who do you like?
1: The Bears are gonna kill them.
2: Are you sure about that?
1: It's no contest.
2: Then put money on it. What are you made of, Butch? That's what I want to know. You got a spine under that skin? Okay, I'll tell you what. Why don't you take my card?
1: You have a card?
2: Of course.
1: Thanks. Mac McCorby. I can get you whatever you want, whenever you want it, whatever the cost and for whatever reason, whoever you are. That's quite a slogan.
2: Yeah, I had to shorten it for the bumper stickers. Give me a call, Butch.
1: All right. I will.
3: Header bracket. What's a header bracket?
4: Dad?
3: Oh, Sam. Hi.
4: What are you doing?
3: Trying to put this garage door opener together. I've never seen so many parts in my life. In these instructions. Who writes this stuff? Listen to this. Mantenga la corriente per... Oh, wait a minute. English. Here. Okay. Maintain permanent electrical hookups by running BX cable from a junction box. Am I supposed to comprehend that? Is that even a sentence?
4: I don't know. It does sound kind of weird. Did you and Mom talk about me taking that job?
3: Yeah, we did. And that sounds fine. The only concern we have is this 5 o'clock in the morning business. Have you ever been up at 5 o'clock in the morning?
4: A few times. I mean, it's no worse than a morning paper route. Kids do that all the time.
3: Yeah, I just hope it doesn't wear you out. Slot A. There is no slot A.
4: It'll only be for a couple of months, and it's only an hour and a half a day.
3: Well, we'll be watching your grades. If it looks like it's getting too tough, I'm pulling you out, okay?
4: Okay.
3: I give up. Maybe we should just leave the garage door open all the time. That wouldn't be too bad.
5: Look at Smith. See, he's pulling out of proof.
1: Sam, wake up. They're about to score.
5: Back to pass. He's going for Jones.
6: Yes! Yes! Touchdown!
4: What is it? What's the matter? Who won?
1: The Raiders just went ahead. Woo-hoo!
4: The Raiders? Since when have you been a Raiders fan?
1: You just missed a great catch, that's all. So, why are you so tired?
4: I had to get up at 4:30 this morning for work.
1: Work? How cute.
4: I figure if I work every weekday, I'll be able to buy the equipment by the end of next month.
1: The end of next month? Everybody will be pro hockey players by then. They'll be rolling circles around you.
4: So how are you getting the equipment?
1: I'm saving up.
4: But how are you getting the money?
1: I'm just, investing.
4: Investing? In what?
1: Look, it's complicated. What happened, huh? They missed the extra point? Why do they have a kicker that can't even make an extra point? Boot him off the team!
4: Complicated, huh? We'll see if that comes back to haunt the waiter.
3: Hey, Sam.
4: Hi, Dad. How's the garage door opener coming?
3: Yeah, it's getting there. You look tired.
4: I am.
3: How's the job coming?
4: It's okay.
3: It's not taking too much out of you.
4: No, I'm fine.
3: All right. Oh, by the way, Connie Kendall called. She wants to know how your carnival booth was coming.
4: Oh, that's right. We're having a carnival next Friday, and I'm supposed to think of a game booth. You know, like throwing darts at balloons. Stuff like that.
3: And you haven't thought of an idea yet?
4: No. I'd better work on it right now.
3: Yeah, good idea.
4: Okay. A booth. What kind of a booth? Something different. Something fun. And exciting. Like sleeping.
1: Close your eyes.
4: Oh, come on, Butch. Why?
1: Just do it. I got something to show you. Close your eyes.
4: Fine.
1: All right, open. Ta-da!
4: I don't believe it.
1: You like them?
4: But how? Where'd you get the money?
1: I told you, I've been investing. These are top-of-the-line rollerblades, too.
4: You got everything. The pads, the stick, the blades, everything.
1: I'm gonna play tomorrow.
4: Butch, you have to tell me the truth. How did you get the money for this?
1: I guess you could say I've been placing some small bets on stuff. Football games, that sort of thing.
4: You're gambling?
1: It's easy money, Sam. I'm telling you, I missed my calling. You wouldn't believe how much I've won in just a week. I picked 7 out of 8 games the other day. I am
4: amazing. But gambling is wrong.
1: Oh, give me a break.
4: I'm serious. And you can get addicted to it, right?
1: Don't be such a worrier. As soon as I start losing, I'll quit.
4: Wait a minute. You mean you're still doing it?
1: Sure. Why not?
4: Why? You got what you wanted. You got the equipment.
1: Are you kidding? Quit now? I am on an incredible hot streak. Do you have any idea how much money I could make?
4: Butch, it's wrong. There's better ways to make money.
1: Yeah, and I guess working at a garage at 5 in the morning is one of them. I do notice one thing. I have the hockey equipment. You don't.
4: Well, I'm getting the equipment.
1: Oh, sure. At the end of the month.
4: No, a lot sooner.
1: How are you going to manage that?
4: My boss told me I could come in an hour earlier every day and work 2.5 hours instead of 1. He's got another room for me to clean.
1: An hour earlier? Is your dad gonna let you do that?
4: It's only an hour. I'm sure he wouldn't care.
1: Oh, so you haven't told him?
4: Not yet.
1: You're sneaking out early before he gets up, aren't you? You sly little dog.
4: Well, it's better than doing it your way.
1: Yeah, sure. Much better. But while you're cleaning the grease out from under your fingernails, I'm gonna be developing my slap shot. I'll see you around.

0: Sam, would you take out the... Sam? Sam!
1: What?
0: You're sleeping on your algebra.
1: Oh.
0: You seem to be able to sleep just about anywhere these days, Sam. On your homework, in front of the TV, and even, I noticed last Sunday, in church.
1: You saw that?
0: Yeah. Look, I'm proud of you for wanting something and working hard to get it. But it doesn't seem worth it. You're killing yourself for hockey equipment. Is hockey that important?
1: Yes, Dad. I see those guys playing out there in the park all the time. I really want to play. I can do this. It won't be much longer. I'll have the equipment and I'll quit the job. Please, can I keep it?
0: Okay, I'll give you one more chance.

0: Step right up, try the garbage can game, if you dare. Step right up.
1: Hi, Sam.
0: Oh, hi, Reverend Barkley.
1: Carnival's going well so far. Everybody seems to be having a great time.
0: Yeah.
1: I thought you were going to have a booth.
0: I do. This is it.
1: Oh, I'm sorry. Sure. So, what's the game?
0: You have to try and throw this tennis ball into the garbage can.
1: Just throw it in?
0: Yeah.
1: Like this?
0: Yeah, you won.
1: Oh, great.
0: You can have your choice of anything in this basket.
1: Okay, I guess I'll take a pencil. Can always use pencils. Are those your teeth marks?
0: Yes, sir.
1: Great. Well, I guess I'll go test my new pencil out. See ya.
0: Bye, Reverend Barkley. Step right up, try the garbage can game, if you dare. Step right up.
2: Man, I can't believe I lost all that money.
3: Well, what can I say? Some days you got it, and some days you get your soul pureed and served to you in a melancholy milkshake.
2: You make absolutely no sense, Mac.
3: I'd rather make dollars than cents.
2: Well, you sure did that. I hope you enjoy my money.
3: Oh, I will. I guess I should have warned you. Cards is my game.
2: Apparently, it's not mine.
3: Hey, you just need to stick to sports. Don't worry. You'll get it back tomorrow.
2: Tomorrow? What tomorrow? That was it. That was the last dollar I had.
3: You mean you're broke? Destitute? Poverty-stricken? Dinero no havo?
2: Not a dime.
3: That's too bad. The big game is tomorrow night, too.
2: The big game?
3: Odyssey plays Connellsville. It's always my biggest weekend. I probably got 40 guys betting on that game. And you know, the more guys that get involved, the bigger the stakes. You can win 6 or 7 times the amount you bet. But of course, you'll have to have money to join.
2: I can get it. How much do I need?
3: 150 is the minimum bet.
2: 150?
3: This is big time stuff, Butch. If you can't come up with it, yeah, you know, that's a...
2: Well, come on, I can get it.
3: All right. I'll be under the home bleachers 30 minutes before the game. You gotta make the bet before kickoff.
2: Okay, I'll be there.

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We always love hearing from you.

0: dumb dog's gonna wake up the whole neighborhood.
1: Sam!
0: Ah! Dad! What are you doing up?
1: Oh, I got to working on this garage door, and I just want to get it done. Guess I've been out here all night. But you got here just in time. I'm about to try it out. Back up a little. Here goes. All right! It works! Wait a minute. It stopped.
0: It only made it halfway up.
1: Why?
0: I don't know.
1: I can't believe this. I've been working since 9. I've been out here. Wait a minute.

0: Because it's more money.
1: I see. And how long have you been doing this?
0: Well, a week maybe?
1: A week? You've done this for a whole week and you never told me?
0: I guess I didn't.
1: You didn't think I'd let you do it, did you?
0: But it's only an hour.
1: That's not the point. You should have asked me. And here you are, sneaking around trying to get away with it. I warned you about this.
0: I only have another week, and I can get the equipment.
1: But look at what you're doing in the meantime. You're falling asleep in church. You're not living up to your responsibilities. Your mother told me about your so-called booth at the carnival. Look at your priorities, Sam. You're putting money before church, before health.
0: But I gotta have that equipment.
1: So go for it, Sam. There's nothing wrong with wanting something and working to get it. But it is wrong when you put more important things aside in the process.
0: So you want me to quit the garage?
1: What do you think you should do?
0: Quit the garage.
1: Then maybe that's the answer.
0: Yeah, I guess you're right.
1: Why don't you go on to work? You don't want to leave him stranded. But I think you should quit after you finish up today.
0: Okay.
1: Meanwhile, I'm going to bed. I think I'm done here. You know, I can live with a garage door that goes up halfway. We just have to buy really short cars. Hey, maybe I can get that convertible now. Oh, let's go wake up your mom.
0: I don't think that would be a very good idea.
2: I got it, Mac. I got the money.
3: Hey, Butch. I didn't think you were gonna make it. Wow, right before kickoff. So where'd you get the money?
2: I sold my baseball card collection. Here you go.
3: Okay, let's see. 20, 40, 60, 80, 100... Oh, hey, what's this?
2: What?
3: I told you 150. There's only 100 here.
2: Well, I couldn't quite come up with it, but I thought this would do.
3: Hey, I'm sorry, man, but there's a minimum bet. You gotta have 150.
2: Oh, come on, Mac.
3: I'll tell you what. I'll let you borrow the 50. You can pay me back later.
2: Oh, great. Thanks.
3: Hey, good deal. Who do you like?
2: Put it all on Odyssey.
4: Only! And the final score, Connellsville 63 and Odyssey 2.
2: Aw, man, that was the worst game I have ever seen in my entire life.
3: Yep. Pretty mismatched, huh? Guess Connellsville had cream of Odyssey soup tonight, huh?
2: Oh, cut it out, will you, Mac?
3: Oh, come on, Butch. It's only 150 bucks. You'll get it back in no time.
2: Look, I've had those baseball cards since I was 5 years old. I just lost them in one night.
3: Well, you gotta take risks sometimes.
2: Oh, give me a break. Did you know the whole time I was gonna lose it all?
3: Butch, I am your friend. I would never lead you down the wrong path.
2: Yeah. I guess I did a pretty good job of that all by myself. Yeah?
0: It's Sam.
2: Oh, come on in.
0: I'm going over to Miss Daly's house to do some yard work. You want to help?
2: No, thanks. I'm leaving to play hockey as soon as I get my stuff together.
0: Oh, okay.
2: So are you getting paid for this work?
0: Sure.
2: Still trying to get the hockey stuff.
0: Yeah, I'm pretty close now.
2: Your dad doesn't mind you working for it?
0: No, he thinks it's great. I mean, I want something. I'm working to get it. Nothing wrong with that. I just can't let it mess up my priorities.
2: Well, there's still one thing I can't quite get past. You see, I have hockey equipment.
0: Yeah, but look at how you got it.
2: Well, that's the difference between you and me, Sam. No sticky priorities to get in the way. I gotta go. I'm going out to play hockey, Mom.
3: Really?
2: Mac.
3: Hey, Butch. We missed you. You haven't been around for about a week.
2: I just haven't had much time.
3: I understand. I just came by to pick up my 50 bucks.
2: Oh, that's right. Actually, I don't have it yet. I can maybe come by next week and...
3: Let's see. I guess I didn't explain this whole borrowing thing too well, did I? Okay. You see, in this business... holding a debt for over a week is, a no-no.
2: But I told you, I don't have the money.
3: No, but you do have something that's worth at least 50.
2: What?
3: Well, I was admiring your hockey equipment.
2: I'm not gonna give you this. This stuff is worth a lot more than $50.
3: I understand. Oh, I just hope this news doesn't get around to Bruno.
2: Bruno?
3: Hey, he's a friend of mine. Neanderthal City. Hey, he doesn't like people who welsh on bets. And you know, I have never been able to keep that guy under control.
2: Well, the wheels on the rollerblades stick sometimes. I think they need some oil. And these pads, they're a little tricky to tie on.
3: I'll figure it out. Thanks, Butch. See you around sometime?
2: I doubt it.
3: Oh, well, that's too bad. Gonna miss you. Goodbye, Butch.
2: Don't say it, Sam.
0: I'm not saying anything.
2: Miss Daly got a big yard?
0: Pretty big.
2: Well, we better get to work, then.
0: You're gonna work?
2: Don't say it, Sam.
0: I'm not saying anything.
5: Matthew 6, verse 24 says, "No one can be a slave to two masters. He will hate one master and love the other. Or he will follow one master and refuse to follow the other. So you cannot serve God and money at the same time." In today's adventure, both Sam and Butch could have saved themselves a lot of problems by following this verse. Butch became a slave to money, always wanting more and more and not thinking of the possible consequences to his actions. And Sam found that working hard for money and working hard for God at the same time is not an easy thing to do. Anytime we let something come between us and God, we need to get our priorities straight and concentrate on serving the only God we should ever serve, Jesus Christ. Well, that's all for now. If you ever want to write, just send your card or letter to Adventures in Odyssey, Colorado Springs, Colorado, 80995. In Canada, write to Box 9800, Vancouver, BC, V6B4G3. 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It's called Easy Money. 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Our production engineer was Dave Arnold, and our executive producer was Chuck Bolte. And I'm Chris, hoping you'll join us again next time for more Adventures in Odyssey.
6: Grandma's scarecrow watching the garden is kind of like God watching over us. He's way better, though.
7: That's true, because a scarecrow can't even see, but God sees everything. Do you know what a scarecrow is? My name is Zach, and you're listening to Keys for Kids. A scarecrow is kind of like a dummy that you put up in the garden to protect it. It will scare the crows away so they don't eat the plants before they fully grow. But while a scarecrow can't see anything, God sees everything. Psalm 121:8 says, "The Lord keeps watch over you as you come and go, both now and forever." That's what our story is about. It's called Patrick the Scarecrow. "Why are we making a scarecrow for the garden?" Cora asked her grandma as she put in some more stuffing. "Well, the scarecrow helps keep the garden safe from crows. The crows love to pull up the sprouts just as they're popping out of the ground. But when they see the scarecrow, they're afraid to come into the garden." "So the scarecrow is pretty important. I think we should name him," Cora said. "Let's call him Patrick, Protector of the Garden." "I like that name," Grandma replied. When they finished putting the scarecrow together, Grandma and Cora carried him to the center of the garden and set him up. "Okay, Patrick, protect our garden," Cora exclaimed as she gave him a salute. Grandma smiled. "Now let's go have some lemonade and cookies." Grandma got a tray of cookies and two glasses of lemonade, and they went out and sat at the picnic table under the big shade tree. "Making the scarecrow was a lot of fun today," Cora said as she took a bite of her cookie. "And having you here to help made it even more special for me," said Grandma. "You know, each year when I make a scarecrow, I stop and think about how the Lord is always watching over me and protecting me. The scarecrow gives me a visual picture. He looks like he's keeping watch in the center of the garden, and I envision the Lord keeping watch over me in the same way." "But the scarecrow can't actually see anything," Cora said. "He just scares the crows away." "Right," said Grandma. "But God sees everything. Proverbs 15:3 says, "The Lord is watching everywhere, keeping his eye on both the evil and the good. God sees us and he also loves us. He sent Jesus to save us from sin and evil and to be with us through all of life's difficulties." So, Cora, if you ever feel like God is far away and you're all alone, just stop and think of Patrick the Scarecrow and remember what the Bible says about God's faithfulness to us. "I will, Grandma," Cora grinned. "Can I take Patrick home with me after the harvest?" Grandma chuckled. "I'm sure it will be fine as long as you keep him outside." Well, how about you? Do you ever feel like God is far away and doesn't care about you? When you feel that way, open up your Bible. God's Word is full of verses that will remind you of how much he loves you and his faithfulness to you. He sent his own son Jesus to die for you, and he promises he will never leave you, even when bad things happen. So trust him to watch over you. Our key verse is Psalm 121:8.
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15: And in this message, I'm going to share six things that you should be thankful for. And I hope you will stay with us through this day and into tomorrow as we talk about Proverbs for Prayer. This is the series Powerful Principles from Proverbs, and we're gathering together these great verses of Scripture in this book of God's sayings, and we're putting them together in topical format so that we can take a look at the whole picture of what Solomon is saying about this subject and that subject. We've gone through many so far, and we still have some left to go. If you didn't get the study guide for this series, it would be especially helpful because all of these scriptures are laid out in the study guide, along with exercises for you to do to internalize this material into your own spiritual life. The study guide is beautifully designed and ready for you. If you would like to get a copy of it, you can go to davidjeremiah.org, and there you will find out how to order the study guide and the audio set of teachings on CD. And these will help you, whether you're just reviewing it for yourself or teaching a small group or however you involve yourself in the Word of God. So, prayer is a wonderful subject to study. It's a very hard thing to master. And most of us would say, when the subject is prayer, I'm already guilty before it starts. But let me just tell you, we can learn so much from the book of Proverbs that will help us as we develop our prayer life. Here's part one.
16: The book of Proverbs speaks only a few times about prayer, three or four times. And the one message that it gives to us is that prayer, true prayer, belongs to the righteous. It belongs to God's people. How many of you know that only God's people get their prayers answered? That's the truth. The only prayer that God hears from somebody who's not a Christian is, God, be merciful to me, a sinner. And then they become Christians, and then God hears their prayers. When we pray as God's people, God hears us, and He especially delights in the prayers of those who walk uprightly. There are three proverbs that tell us that. Proverbs 15:8 says, "The sacrifice of the wicked is an abomination to the Lord, but the prayer of the upright is His delight." God loves the prayers of those who walk uprightly. Proverbs 15:29 is an echo. It says, "The Lord is far from the wicked, but He hears the prayer of the righteous." And Proverbs 28:9 says, "One who turns away his ear from hearing the law, even his prayer is abomination." All three of these verses from the Proverbs, the very few mentions of prayer, and as far as I know, no mention of thanksgiving in the book of Proverbs, all remind us of one truth: that God loves the prayers of His people. And whenever we hear verses like this, or we say things like this, or we think thoughts like this, we always assume that the prayers God loves to hear are the prayers of supplication and intercession, prayers where we come to God with our needs and He hears us and He answers us. And I'm sure that's included in the proverb. But I have to tell you that I believe God delights in the prayers of thanksgiving from His people. How many of you as parents know that there's a certain kind of joy in meeting the needs of your children when they come to you and there's something you can do to meet that need and you say to them, "I'm glad you asked," most of the time. But I want to tell you something. There is some kind of joy when they think about it and they come back and say, "Thank you." Can I get a witness? Or when you get a little card like I got from one of my children, expressing gratitude for things I had forgotten that I'd even done. That is a delight to a father's heart. How must God Almighty delight in the prayers of thanksgiving that come from His people? And unfortunately, I have to believe that God is more delighted in the month of thanksgiving than He is in any other time during the year, because we sort of focus our attention on it and maybe we offer our thanks to God more, but we ought to be thankful all the time. And the Bible has no mention of the holiday of Thanksgiving because there is no such thing in heaven. Thanksgiving should be the heart cry of every one of God's children. I hope that I can encourage you to make this a very special time in your life when we couple together the delight of the Lord with the thanksgiving of His people. Now, if you open your Bibles and just begin to read them from the beginning to the end, you will discover that there is a priority of the prayer of thanksgiving in the Word of God. It's an unnatural thing for an unbeliever to be thankful. If he's thankful, it's not normal, it's unnatural, but it is a normal and natural and spiritual thing for somebody who knows God through Jesus Christ to have a heart of gratitude. In fact, our very audience with God, our very prayer to God is to be prefaced with thanksgiving. How many of you know that it says in Psalm 100 that we're to enter His gates, how? With thanksgiving, and into His courts with praise, and be thankful to Him and bless His name. In the Old Testament, the expression of gratitude was given such prominence, listen now, that certain members of the priesthood were assigned the sole task of leading the congregation in thanksgiving. That was their only duty. That's what they did. What do you do in the church? Well, I'm in charge of thanksgiving. And if you read in the Old Testament, the book of 1 Chronicles chapter 16 and verse 4, it says this, "And He appointed some of the Levites to minister before the ark of the Lord to commemorate, to thank, and to praise the Lord God of Israel." Later on in 2 Chronicles it says, "And Hezekiah appointed the divisions of the priests and the Levites according to their divisions, each man according to his service, the priests and Levites for burnt offerings and peace offerings, to serve, to give thanks, and to praise in the gates of the camp of the Lord." And later on, when this was revisited in the book of Nehemiah, we see the same thing again. Now at the dedication of the wall of Jerusalem, they sought out the Levites in all their places to bring them to Jerusalem to celebrate the dedication with gladness, both with thanksgivings and singings, with cymbals and string instruments and harps. In the Old Testament, thanksgiving was such a priority, they had a special section of the clergy that did nothing but lead people in thanksgiving. And as you look at the Old Testament, you discover it mentions the importance and the priority of thanksgiving in their life. For instance, let me just give you one example. The man Daniel, who we read about in Daniel 6:10, it says, when Daniel knew that the writing was signed, he went home, and in his upper room with his windows open toward Jerusalem, he knelt down on his knees three times that day, and he prayed, and he gave thanks before his God, as was his custom since the early days. We have to sort of pump everybody up every November about the importance of Thanksgiving, but I don't think that was true in the Old Testament. They had a regular regime for making sure people always were thankful before God. And in the New Testament, we are repeatedly enjoined to give thanks always for all things. This is not optional, friends. We don't get to vote on this one. The Bible says, in everything, give thanks, for this is the will of God in Christ Jesus concerning you. There's no such thing as an obedient, ungrateful Christian. If you're a Christian and you're obedient, you will be thankful. Gratitude is the attitude of every spirit-filled believer. The Bible says, therefore, by him let us continually offer the sacrifice of praise to God, that is the fruit of our lips, giving thanks to his name, Hebrews 13:15. Now, you can't be any clearer than this. God expects

Let me just give you some references. And I'm going to give you a lot of scriptures today, because what I want to do as the result of this message is to give you the impression that the whole Bible is about Thanksgiving, because it is. From the beginning to the end, it is a continual, constant theme. Colossians 2, 6, and 7, "As you therefore have received Christ Jesus as Lord, walk in Him, rooted and grounded in the faith as you have been taught, abounding in it with thanksgiving." Paul is saying that we should excel in giving thanks, abounding in thanksgiving. The expression of gratitude should be always on our lips. It should be a constant feature of the way we handle life. Thanksgiving should be one of our great strengths, from the sheer amount of practice that we get every day just being thankful. What does it look like when you have that kind of a spirit? Well, when Paul was writing to the Ephesians, he told them that that sort of a spirit was the result of being filled with the Holy Spirit. Now listen to these words and try to get a picture of the kind of person who's living like this verse describes. Listen carefully. Ephesians 5. "And do not be drunk with wine, or is in excess, but be filled with the Spirit, speaking to one another in psalms and hymns and spiritual songs, singing and making melody in your heart to the Lord, giving thanks always for all things to God the Father in the name of the Lord Jesus Christ, submitting one to another in the fear of God." What does a thankful person look like? What does he act like? How can you identify him? My friends, you can pick him out of a crowd. When you walk into a room, you can tell somebody who's filled with the Spirit with a thankful heart. Don't you just like to rub up against them? Don't you like to be in their presence? When you leave, you feel so refreshed having been with them. You feel like you want to go and do better, that you want to be more thankful. And sometimes these people, as I have been learning in the last several years, are people who have suffered greatly, who have gone through terrible, terrible times of sickness and anguish and brokenness. And somehow out of the brokenness, the sweet perfume of gratitude is everywhere apparent. And you just marvel. And the thing that you say is, that's not normal. And you know what? It isn't normal. It's spiritual. It's the result of being filled with the Spirit of God. If we want to be happy, if we want to celebrate, we should do it spiritually. We do this by filling our minds and our hearts with thanksgiving so that our gratitude overflows into songs of praise to the Lord. Psalm 69:30 says, "I will praise the name of God with a song, and I will magnify him with thanksgiving." So the priority of thanksgiving is everywhere in the Bible. It's not just a few texts that God put in there so we'd have something to preach on during Thanksgiving. It's everywhere in the Bible. When I became sensitized to this, I wrote a book on the Spirit of God. I did a whole chapter on gratitude because I couldn't get over how much there was in the Bible. There's no lack of text for Thanksgiving Sunday, let me tell you that. Because the Bible is so pregnant with the truth of the thankful heart. And of course, as you take this and you study it and you lay it all out on paper, you begin to see that there are certain things that God tells us to be thankful for. And we see some of the purposes of Thanksgiving. Of all the people in the Bible, nobody that I know was more thankful than Paul. In all of his letters, gratitude drips from the pages. His instruction to us is that we are to be a thankful people. And when we think about the man who wrote it, it is even more meaningful to us. How many of you know Paul didn't live in a penthouse? Paul didn't live in a palace. Paul spent most of his time behind bars, doing time. He was always in trouble, and the words of praise are more dominant in one of his section of letters. You know what those letters are called? Listen, they're called the prison epistles. In the prison epistles, you find so much about gratitude. And when I see that, I think, you know, this guy must have some kind of something that's different than what I notice around us today. Here he is in the midst of pain and suffering and pressure, and it's not deserved. And yet he always finds something to be thankful for. When you look at his life, it was one life of misery. He was stoned at Lystra. He was driven out of Thessalonica. He was rejected at Athens. He was jailed in Philippi. He was apprehended at Caesarea. He was

taken as a prisoner to Rome, released, and then put in prison again. He was put in a dungeon, and ultimately he was martyred. If you want to read an accurate account of his troubles, go to 2 Corinthians chapter 11. This has a special meaning to me. I just need to remind you of this. 2 Corinthians chapter 11. If you want to see what this man went through, here's a little list. And this is what we ought to read before we read all the things for which he was thankful. And I need to tell you, some of you know this. When I was sick in the hospital, I got a card from somebody. It was made down in Greenville, North Carolina, at a special greeting card company. And this card was supposed to be a get well card. And on the front of the card were the words of 2 Corinthians chapter 11. It was in a stack of all of the other get well cards trying to encourage me. And this is what it said, beginning at verse 24. From the Jews, 5 times I received 40 stripes minus one. 3 times I was beaten with rods. Once I was stoned. 3 times I was shipwrecked. A night and a day I've been in the deep. I'm thinking, who sent me such a sorry card? In journeys often, in perils of waters, in perils of robbers, in perils of my own countrymen, in perils, this is all on the front of a get well card. In weariness and toil and sleeplessness often, beside the other things, what comes upon me daily, who is weak and I am not weak. And I read that whole thing and I thought, man, this is really sad that someone would be so sick in their thoughts that they would send somebody who's suffering a card like this. And then I opened it up and on the inside were these words. So how you been? Isn't that great? I felt better immediately. And I only tell you that because while we're laughing at it, it was no laughing matter for Paul, was it? Paul went through some very difficult times, and yet out of the brokenness of his life and the difficulty that he faced came this aroma of thanksgiving. That's everywhere present. And I went through his epistles and I just wrote down some of the things he was thankful for to help me know some of the things I ought to be thankful for. First of all, he was thankful for salvation in Jesus Christ. At the end of 2 Corinthians chapter 9, he says, thanks be to God for his unspeakable gift. Romans 6:17, but God be thanked that though you were slaves of sin, you obeyed from the heart that form of doctrine to which you were delivered. Maybe you can't remember that far back when you got saved, but most of us remember when we were saved and how God came and through his wonderful Son, the Lord Jesus Christ, gave us salvation. One of the things about Paul that I've noticed is that when he's writing his epistles, they're all very logical and very sequential and very in order until he thinks about his own salvation. Then he goes off on a rabbit trail for 5 or 6 verses and talks about how wonderful it is to be a Christian. There was a hymn that was written, and it's been wonderfully used of the Lord over the years. And I'm going to read the hymn, which you probably won't recognize, but when I read the chorus, you will. The hymn goes like this. Some thank the Lord for friends and home, for mercies sure and sweet. But I would praise him for his grace. In prayer, I would repeat. Some thank him for the flowers that grow, some for the stars that shine. My heart is filled with joy and praise because I know he's mine. I trust in him from day to day. I prove his saving grace. I'll sing this song of praise to him until I see his face. You know what the chorus is? Thank you, Lord, for saving.

0: Free. That's the greatest thing we have, isn't it? When we have Jesus Christ and we have salvation, everything else can be fallen apart. But if it's well with our soul, oh my, are we rich. Because that's an eternal blessing no one can ever take from us. Let me hurry on. We should be thankful for the strength that God gives us. 1 Corinthians 1:4 says, I thank my God always concerning you for the grace of God which was given to you by Jesus Christ. We should be thankful for spiritual fellowship. Over and over again in the scripture we find this. 2 Thessalonians 1:3 says, we are bound to thank God always for you, brethren, as it is fitting, because your faith grows exceedingly and the love of every one of you all abounds each toward the other. Have you ever given thanks to the Lord for the fellowship you have with God's people? You know what you need to do is spend about 6 weeks on a mission field where there's only one or two other Christians, and then come home and look around in church some Sunday and say, look at all of these people who love the Lord the way I love the Lord, and how blessed I am to be with them. That's why when we put together opportunities for us to get to know one another in groups and in Sunday school classes, you ought to run toward that. As Christians who love the fellowship of God's people, we have something uniquely special that you cannot describe, you can only experience. And if you know the Lord, you are instantly grafted to everyone else who knows the Lord. And you have oneness and fellowship, and you ought to be thankful for it. You ought to be thankful for the sustenance of God's Word. The Thessalonian believers were a special group of people who loved the Word of God. For in 1 Thessalonians chapter 2, Paul wrote about them. He said, for this reason, we also thank God without ceasing, because when you received the Word of God, which you heard from us, you welcomed it not as the Word of men, but as it is in truth, the Word of God, which effectively works in you who believe. Do you thank God for the Word of God, which effectively works in you that believe? My friends, God's Word is something that strengthens and sustains us and helps us. I preached in North Carolina, and I wasn't feeling very well. I was starting, I thought, to get the flu. And I said to my wife, I don't know how I'm going to do this. I'm going to stand up here and preach in front of all these people, and then I have to stand in line for 2 hours and shake hands and sign books. I don't have the strength. This is going to be interesting. So I went to the church, and I went back in the back room, and I shut the door, and I had an hour before the service started, and I just got my Bible out, and I didn't think about doing this. I just sat down, and I began to read through the Scripture. I started at a place where I had left off, and I began to read. I never had anything quite like this happen to me before, but during that hour, the Word of God began to nourish my soul and strengthen my life, and when I got done, I almost had forgotten that I wasn't feeling good. I went out in the power of the Holy Spirit and in the strength which God alone can give, and I had a strong night, and I signed every book and shook every hand and went home late. And you say, can God do that? Yeah, the Word of God strengthens you, not only spiritually, but sometimes it can even strengthen you physically. God's Word is the nourishment of our soul, and by His Spirit, He can fill us and empower us to do what we could not otherwise do. Do you ever thank God for that? Do you thank God for the Word? I think that ought to be something we do once in a while. We ought to be thankful for God's people who serve. Ephesians 1:15 and 16 says, therefore I also, after I heard of your faith in the Lord Jesus and your love for all the saints, do not cease to give thanks for you, making mention of you in my prayers. I wish I had time to go through all of these things that Paul was thankful for, but I'll leave that up to you. You can read his epistles, and especially the prison epistles, and you will find it everywhere. Just read the prison epistles. You will have so much stuff you won't be able to talk about at all, because Paul was a thankful man. And he admonishes us to be thankful. It is one of his most prominent themes. He was thankful, and he used it as a platform to urge everybody else to be thankful as well. And we have no reason to be unthankful.
1: And you know what you discover when you read Paul is that his thanksgiving wasn't based upon how well things were going in his life, because he had a very disciplined and difficult life. And if you read the sections of scripture that describe Paul in his journeys, you'll discover that he wasn't thankful because every day was a bright and happy day. He was thankful in the midst of his trouble, and sometimes in spite of his trouble, and sometimes for his trouble. He was a thankful man, and he teaches us much. I hope you've been joining us as we've been talking about these things. And tomorrow we'll have part two of Power Up Your Prayer Life as we continue our discussion of prayer from this great Old Testament book. Hey, don't forget the Caribbean Cruise is coming up right after Christmas. 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The dates are the 26th of December through the 2nd of January. 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
4: I say to parents a lot of times, I want you to let the bottom 20% go. And it came from a conversation with an anxious mom who just was spinning with her mind inner words. And so at the end, I literally chased her out of my office saying, let the bottom 20% go, because I just thought you got to let go of something. You cannot keep stressing and focusing with your kids, making a huge issue out of everything, because it's impacting your relationship.
5: Welcome to Family Life Today, where we want to help you pursue the relationships that matter most. I'm Ann Wilson.
6: And I'm Dave Wilson, and you can find us at familylifetoday.com. This is Family Life Today. So we have a guest back in the studio today that our daughter-in-law said I would listen to her every single day.
5: Aww. She said that, and
6: she's not saying that about us, trust me.
5: And she picked up Sissy Goff, as we were talking about, her book called The Worry-Free Parent. Sissy, welcome back to Family Life
4: Thank
5: Today.
4: Thank you. I'm so delighted to be with y'all.
6: Sissy, is anybody out there that doesn't worry?
4: No, I don't think so. In this day and time, I read in the research that a definition of anxiety that said anxiety is a response to cumulative stress over time.
6: Mm.
4: And isn't that our world?
5: Yes.
4: I mean, that is what we're living in.
5: We talked yesterday, and if you didn't listen yesterday, please go back and listen to that episode. But as we close the segment, you had mentioned a favorite bedtime ritual.
4: Yes.
5: For people with anxiety. So before we get into the day, give us this little tip.
4: So it's what I tell kids to do all the time, but I think it works for grownups. I do it myself too. It's called the three doors technique, or the three doors game, if you're talking to kids. You picture three doors, literally in your mind, and it's three places you love and feel safe.
5: Hmm.
4: When we are anxious and spinning out, anything sensory related is helpful.
5: Hmm.
4: Which is why, side note, I love the game 5-4-3-2-1 with kids, where we say, tell me five things you see, four things you hear, three things you feel, tactile, two things you smell, one thing you taste. Because when we're thinking in the sensory realm, we have to be present to the moment. And when we're anxious, we're in the past or the future. We're not in the present moment. And so with three doors, what we would do is, say you picked a grandparent's house, you would walk in the front door. Think about, picture everything you see from the right all the way around you to the left. What does it look like? What do you hear? What do you smell? And then you make your way slowly through the whole house doing the same thing. And most kids say to me, I never make it to the third door. I fall asleep.
5: before I ever get there, because it's a place we feel safe. And so our body relaxes. And again, when we're thinking about, okay, what did my grandmother's house smell like when I first walked in? You're focused on that, not am I going to fail the quiz or is my child going to have anyone to sit with at the lunch table tomorrow?
6: Well, I mean, you write in your book, and we all know we're living in a very anxious time.
5: Yes.
6: I'm not saying our parents didn't worry, and I know they did, but man, the world is swirling in such a way. And one of the things you write about is how anxiety affects us as parents.
5: Yes.
6: Talk to us about that.
5: I'm going to talk about five ways it impacts us, and then I'm going to talk about five types of parents the most in our office. So the first is that anxiety distracts us. Because like we're talking about, we're not in the present, we're in the past or the future. And kids long for us to be in the present. They want us to be there with them. And again, it can even be that we're trying to problem solve or think of something helpful, but still we're not with them in the moment.
7: So you're saying, let's say a husband or wife comes home from work.
5: Yes.
7: But they're not present because they're still back at the job.
5: Yes.
7: Could that be a sign of anxiety?
5: Absolutely. If he's rehearsing what happened in the board meeting when he felt like it didn't go the way he wanted it to, or he didn't give the right presentation, that's exactly what's causing it.
6: So how do you stop that?
5: Well, that's where we go back to breath prayer, if we can, grounding, which is the 5-4-3-2-1, or there are a lot of different ways we can do that. And then trying to flip the thought, stop, drop, and flip, like we talked about in the last episode. So go back and listen to that one. But we've got to really fight it. If we're not proactively doing something different, that worry's just going to take over until we're eventually distracted because we have to be. The alarm goes off and we have to get up out of bed or whatever it is.
6: I'm sure some listeners are old enough to remember when we didn't have these cell phones that I'm holding in my hand. But I remember when they first came out, my thought was, and I'm sure I wasn't alone, I think it was even promoted that way, now my life will be so much simpler. How wrong was that?
5: Yes.
6: It brings everything to right in front of us at all times. And so you can get so nervous and worried and anxious filled and distracted. Like 90% of the time, right?
5: I mean, I feel like my parents were distracted by any plethora of things growing up, but they didn't have the phone that they were checking as they were bathing me or putting me to bed or any of those things. And I think, I mean, y'all know with grandkids, my little nephews that I'm with a lot, I have to think, put the phone down, flip it over. I mean, I get so mad at myself sometimes because I'll be sitting there. And I remember thinking one time when I was with my oldest nephew thinking, when Henry is watching a show, has asked his mom and dad and I to watch a show with him, and we are on our phones. If he thinks, I can't wait till I'm old enough and I can hold a phone and watch TV at the same time, it breaks my heart that I do that. And I just want to put the darn thing away.
7: Dave and I get mad at each other when we're watching a show together.
5: Yes.
7: And we're on the phone. I'm like, you're not even watching. And I think it's become so normal for kids as they're watching their show.
5: Yes.
7: The parents are scrolling. I'm guilty of that as a grandparent too. So they're watching.
5: It's a new thing that kids, we're totally off track, but kids are saying to us in our offices, I feel like I have to compete with technology for my parents' attention.
6: Yeah.
7: So, okay, let's go back to number one.
5: And it's making us anxious. It's making them anxious too. Yes, number one. Okay, anxiety distracts us, which is exactly what we're talking about.
6: Right.
5: Anxiety also makes us attach future meaning to present problems. Number two.
7: Say that again.
5: Anxiety makes us attach future meanings to present problems. So because he is struggling in math, he will never be able to do high school math. He'll never get to college. He'll never have a job where he can provide for his family because he can't do third grade math.
7: Oh, this is so mean. This is so convicting right now when our kids were young.
5: I had a mom one time who came in and she said, I've gotten really concerned about my daughter. And I said, tell me what's going on. And she said, we were on a trip recently and we were staying in a hotel room and she had some trash and she went to throw it away and she missed the trash can. And she left it on the floor. And she sat there in this pregnant pause. And I said, and? And she said, how will she ever be a functional human being when she doesn't throw the trash away? Wow. The leap. The leaps we take. And we all do it.
7: We have a son when he was diagnosed with ADHD. That was our conversation when we were going to bed. Like, how's he going to get through school?
5: Yes.
7: Will he ever go to college? Will he ever get married? Like, why do we do that?
5: Well, and what a great picture.
8: He's probably doing great right now.
6: He's doing great.
8: Yes. Phenomenal. And has had to work harder for things than other kids might have. So probably is more resilient and has a better work ethic.
6: And we do this so big time with the idol of sports. You know, with your third grader or your 7 or 8 year old can't make a free throw or a layup, like they'll never be able to play sports at any level the rest of their life. They're 7 years old.
8: Right.
6: They could be in the NFL someday, but we do it. And we think if they can't, I was told this by a coach when my youngest was playing different sports. They wanted him to play soccer. And I said, how many games you play? 80? I'm like, can't do it. Don't have time. Mm. He'll never play college sports in his life if he doesn't join my third grade soccer team. That's what he told me.
8: Wow.
6: I hung up thinking, he's probably right.
8: Wow.
6: Should we do it? We didn't do it, and he played college sports, but it was just the worry, the anxiety, whether it's sports or academics or anything. It is, you're right, we project it.
7: Yes, okay, parents, that's a good question. These are good questions to ask yourself. Are you, say it again, how to
8: attaching future meaning to present problems.
7: Oh, boy. I think a lot of us are guilty of that one.
8: It's easy to be.
6: Yeah. Instead of doing that, we should just do what? This is a present problem.
8: Be in the moment.
6: Yeah.
8: Yes. And we could go back to the truth of suffering produces perseverance, perseverance, character, and character, hope. And in this parenting class we're teaching on this, I say to parents, I want you to think about what caused you to grow the most when you were growing up.
7: Yes.
8: What did you learn from? What are you most proud of? Because probably the answer to every one of those questions involve hard things.
7: Yes.
8: That you went through and that your parents didn't rescue you from.
6: Yeah, I've said this so many times. I'm going to write a parenting book called The 5 Gifts or 10 Gifts Every Parent Should Give Their Children. And the first one is adversity. Like all these gifts you never think of.
8: Yes.
6: Because we think, no, we want to make it easier and better. And it's like, no, the best character comes from hardest times. Again, you don't force your kid to go through something difficult, but when they do, you don't bail them.
8: Right.
6: You walk beside them, but you let them grow through it. That's hard to do as a parent.
7: It's hard to do. We just hate to see them in pain.
8: Of course.
7: But you're right. We grow the most sometimes when we're in adversity and hard things.
8: Mm-hmm.
7: And we cling to Jesus more than ever when we're in those spots.
8: Amen. Mm-hmm. Exactly. Our faith grows so much.
7: Okay. Yeah. That's 2.
8: 3 would be anxiety makes us angry, which we've talked about a little bit already, but that we're wanting good things for them and we feel like they're not happening. And so I think it gets bigger and bigger and bigger inside of us and we end up getting angry when it's the last thing we would ever want to do. I always want parents to hear that because you're angry doesn't mean you're a bad parent. And in fact, I think it means the opposite. Mm-hmm. I think it means you're anxious and are not stopping to process it. And so it's showing up that way.
6: I mean, when you are able to identify my anxiety, my worry is having me react in a way that I shouldn't be, whether I'm yelling or getting angry.
8: Yeah.
6: That's a revelation in itself to be able to connect those dots. Mm-hmm. What do? Do you stop?
8: You
6: take a breath.
8: I think you pause. You try to, with your spouse or with your family, have a code word that you can say that helps you as you're moving towards getting more angry. Mm. And then I think you can do 2 things. I think if you're just angry in the moment, I think you could think about, who do I want to be in this moment? And what do I want my kids to hear from me?
7: Oh, so good.
8: I feel like a lot of times the anger right now is at ourselves.
7: Mm. Me too.
8: And I think the way we talk to ourselves spills over onto the people that are closest to us.
7: Well, how do you think parents can generally talk to themselves when it's in a negative way? What do they say to themselves?
8: I'm going to go back to all the things I botched today. Or because he or she is struggling with this, it must be my fault. I'm the one who started this. And I would say, this is a very overgeneralization, so hang in there with me. But I read years ago that when something goes wrong in a boy's world, he blames someone else. Mm. And when something goes wrong in a girl's world, she blames herself. And I don't think that's always true. I think there are definitely men who blame themselves.
6: Right, right.
8: But I think moms right now are angrier at themselves than I've ever seen. And I think that's part of the anger with kids that's coming up. It's this, I'm a failure as a parent. I'm not getting it right, and I'm going to try harder. It's like, do y'all snow ski?
7: Yes.
6: Yep.
8: I love to snow ski, and I'm a very easy blue snow skier, and I don't fall much. But if I fall once, I fall 5 times. because I get tighter and more mad at myself. I think, point your skis down the hill. You're turning too wide. You know, I just start talking to myself that way. Yes. And I mean, literally my body is getting stiffer and tighter and then end up falling again. And I think we do the same things emotionally to ourselves. Mm. We get angrier at ourselves and angrier, and then the anger is going
6: to
8: spill out.
6: So you need to go into the lodge and have a hot chocolate. Take a breath.
8: Yes.
6: Start over.
8: Take some deep breaths.
6: I'm sure you're familiar with John Gottman. Who writes about marriage.
8: Yes.
6: I remember hearing him say that, you know, they'd wire up these couples and let them have a conflict, and he's observing and making comments. But he said, you know, one of his famous quotes is, you know, they're literally tracing their heart rate. And he said, they discovered that when a man's heart rate goes above 95, the next thing out of his mouth is going to be really stupid. You know? And so I found that fascinating,
8: so
6: you know, when you're in a conflict or whatever. But here's one of the things I thought was so insightful. He says, so bad things happen. When you're escalating, it's not going to go well.
8: Right, because so we're in our amygdala.
6: Here's what they do. They're filming this. They've got the man and woman wired up. He said they would send in one of their guys, say, hey, we have technical problems. We have to take a break for a second, and then we'll regroup. And they're like, okay. So they take off their stuff. They literally take a break for 10. It's all made up. There's no technical problems.
8: Wow.
6: They just wanted to show what happens when you settle down or take a breath.
8: Wow.
6: So they put them back together, and it's a whole different conversation with a 5 or 10 minute break. That's what you're saying. It's like, take a breath.
8: Take
6: you're going to stop this, this cycle you're on and say, for me, often it's like, take a breath and go, what's true? The Lord says.
8: There you
6: scripture go. Scripture says.
8: Yes.
6: Why am I worried? I'm like, wait a minute. And I will give spin until I stop and do that. It's like the word of God brings me back to center and says, okay, there's some things that maybe I need to do about this, but the worry that I'm feeling, that I'm carrying, that's making me yell or get anxious, the Lord's got it.
8: Yeah.
6: So that's a big one.
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8: All right, we've hit three. What's number four? Anxiety makes us micromanage.
6: Oh boy.
7: This is so convicting.
8: It's not convicting.
7: It's just, it's like putting a light on things. Yeah.
8: Well, and I hope, because back to when do we finally do the work? I think it's courage. I don't know that I ever said the second word. I think it's courage and conviction that take us there. So micromanage. So I think in the absence of being able to control the big things, we lock into the little things and try to control all of those. And we don't see detail. Everything has the same level of importance and it's huge. And so we end up micromanaging kids. And I think that makes them feel anxious themselves. I think it makes them feel incapable.
7: Yeah.
8: You know, we're stepping in and trying to fix all the things. I say to parents a lot of times, I want you to let the bottom 20% go. And it came from a conversation with an anxious mom who just was putting the same level. And I'm doing that up and down with my hands because that's what she felt like in my office. I didn't even get a word in 50 minutes because I think she was so anxious. She was just spinning with her mind in her words. And so at the end, I literally chased her out of my office saying, let the bottom 20% go. Let the bottom 20% go. Because I just thought you got to let go of something. You cannot keep stressing and focusing with your kids, making a huge issue out of everything because it's impacting your relationship.
7: So the bottom 20%, things like they didn't put the trash in the trash can.
8: There you go.
7: Things that really don't matter.
8: Things that don't matter.
7: But what about the parent that's thinking, but that does matter?
8: Well, that's where I really say to parents in my office, I want you to write down the top 10 things that you're getting stirred up about and maybe even having power struggles over them with, in order,
7: with
8: rank
7: your
8: them
7: kids.
8: In order,
7: yeah.
8: With your kids. Stop talking about the bottom two. Just stop.
7: Give us a few examples of what some of those power struggles may be.
8: Well, I think it could be their room, the cleanliness of their room. If they're an adolescent, stop talking about their room because you have much bigger fish to fry. If they're younger, I mean, obviously, I think dressing appropriately is important and we're in a hard stage for that right now. But I think letting go of their style choices can be the bottom two. Sometimes if it feels like they're wearing a Spider-Man t-shirt to school on a dress-up day, let the teacher deal with
7: it. One of our grandkids, I remember saying to my daughter-in-law, because this little granddaughter started wearing her pajamas all day.
6: Every day.
7: And whenever she would start feeling anxious, she'd want to put on her pajamas. Mm. She goes, I just need my pajamas. And she'd go upstairs and put on her pajamas. And so she started wanting to wear her pajamas all day. And I said to our daughter-in-law, someday you're going to look back on this phase and you're going to be proud of yourself for just letting her wear her pajamas all day.
8: That is a great example.
7: She's at the grocery store and she's at the park in her pajamas.
8: It's a pajama kind of day.
7: Right. Who cares? Yes. Sometimes we would like to wear our pajamas.
8: Yes, we do. That's what sweats are.
7: Exactly.
8: Yes.
7: All right, what's our number five?
8: The five is that anxiety causes us to lose our warmth and our joy.
7: Yes, it steals it.
8: Yes, and I read in the research that anxiety in kids is often, not always, please hear me say not always, but anxiety in kids is often linked to a lack of parental warmth.
7: Wow.
8: And I don't believe that is because the parent is not warm as a person. I believe it's because when we have spun out to that place where we're not present, we can't access our warmth.
7: Hmm.
8: And so it's so hard to connect with them. And again, kids are longing for that from us. And it's interesting as we're talking about all this, one of the trends that we see with kids today is the lack of self-regulation. And one of the best ways kids learn that, to control my own emotions, is to be with a grown-up who's in control of theirs.
7: Mm.
8: And listening to me and with me in whatever I'm feeling, attunement. Is what that's called.
7: Sissy, how practically can you do that? Let's see, you're trying to get out the door to go to school, and one of your kids is having an absolute meltdown because they don't want to wear a pair of shoes or they don't want to wear a coat today.
8: Yes.
7: You're going to be late, and they're just on the floor screaming, crying, hitting their sibling. How do you put that into action right then?
8: A couple of different things. Maybe you, if you have a friend who could drive the sibling to school, you have somebody else take the older sibling who's mad that they're not going to be on time, or a spouse, if your spouse is there, absolutely. And then I think part of your bottom 20% that day is you let go of getting to school on time. And you sit down on the floor with them and you say, I know it's hard sometimes to get dressed for me too. And I want to do the same thing. And you know what? Let's take three deep breaths together right now.
7: Mm.
8: And what is something you've learned about God lately that helps? Or let's say a scripture together. And then it may mean you're 15 minutes later, but the school will be okay. Mm. Especially at the age your child would throw themselves on the floor. The school's going to be okay. And the tardy really doesn't matter. I definitely have gotten angry with my nephews before because they weren't moving fast enough. One time, my oldest took my face in his hands. He calls me Diddy. And he said, Diddy, it's okay. I was like, you know, you just get so convicted so quickly.
7: I remember reading a book by Jean Lush once, and she said her child was wanting to tell her all about these things going on. And Jean, the author of the book, the mom said, I was so anxious because all these things were going on. And so she was rushing her child through the story, like, okay. And her daughter said, Mom, I need you to lie down in your soul first.
8: Wow.
7: And she said it was like so convicting that she said, I'm so sorry. Tell me everything.
8: Wow.
7: And a teacher had made fun of her that day.
8: Aww.
7: And she said, I almost missed it because I was so distracted with something else that was going on.
6: That last one got me. Mm. I mean, they all did. I've done them all. But I know that I'm not a warm person. None of us are. When we're carrying something, and usually that carry is private, it's secret.
8: Yes.
6: Nobody knows what it is. It's sort of you alone. And when you're able to share that with somebody, if you're married with your spouse, maybe even as a parent with your child, like you just said, yeah, I'm anxious too. I'm feeling this. Something happens to your soul when you confess, you know, when you share it out loud. And then maybe the other or yourself goes vertical and says, okay, I need to take a breath. Because when you said earlier, you know, we're going to be tardy today, I know there's so many parents like, never.
8: Yes.
6: That's a never.
8: Right.
6: And you're saying, you know what? it isn't the most important thing in the world. But for some of us, I'm not wired that way, but there's some that would say, no, that is too important. Yeah. You don't ever do a tardy. You don't ever get a C.
8: Right.
6: You always get A's. And there's part of you that has to go, what really, really matters? Because you want to be known and you want your children to feel love and warmth, not rigidity and coldness that's all tied to anxiety. Mm. That's great wisdom.
7: I think, too, as we talk about that last one, the thing that came into my head was the fruit of the Spirit. Think about the first ones, love, joy, and peace.
8: Wow.
7: I don't know about all of you, but I have to have Jesus to bring that fruit of the Spirit into my life. It does come when I'm connected to Jesus, talking to him throughout the day, giving him my burdens, my cares, my worries. Then he can carry it so that I can experience love, joy, and peace. And our kids pick up on that.
8: Yes.
6: What a great day with Sissy Goff. There is no one better, I don't think, in the world about helping us as parents. Again, her book is called The Worry-Free Parent, Living in Confidence So Your Kids Can Too. Who doesn't want that? Okay, go get your copy by clicking the link in the show notes at familylifetoday.com.
7: One of the questions we get most often this time of year is, what study should we do with our small group?
6: I thought you were going to say, who's going to win the Super Bowl?
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11: I'm Ruth Kramer with Mission Network News. Coming up, terror attacks lead to unity between Christians and Muslims in Nigeria. Then later, the Bible says love endures. Believers are living this truth in Lebanon. We'll unpack this story for you in just a few moments. But we'll begin today in Nigeria, where more than 50 Christian and Muslim leaders have signed a peace accord. Leaders met at a conference in Abuja, organized by the Muslim World League, an Islamic NGO based in Saudi Arabia. Unknown Nation's Greg Kelly says the pact sent a message.
12: People having to live in this kind of terror is not acceptable. And we as faith leaders are coming together and agreeing that we stand united against it.
11: The Islamist group Boko Haram began its reign of terror in 2009.
12: It initially started as the radical Islamic ideology targeting of Christians, particularly schools. Boko Haram literally means in the Hausa language, Western education is evil.
11: Attacks have only increased in both scope and source since then. Christian and Muslim leaders say the peace accord symbolizes a new chapter.
12: It's been decades that Boko Haram and Fulani herdsmen and all these different gangs have been kidnapping people, terrorizing people. We're not going to control those guys. But if there's unity, particularly across the Islamic world and Christian leaders, where they're not looking at each other as enemies, I think that's a positive sign.
11: Pray for church planters who partner with Unknown Nations as they share Christ in northern Nigeria. Next, mob attacks and blasphemy accusations appear to be on the decline in Pakistan. The government has cracked down on radical terror groups, which often incite crowds to kill Christians accused of blasphemy. So is it a new world for Christians in Pakistan? Nehemiah with FMI warns against being too hasty.
13: I'm thankful whenever innocent people are protected from mob violence, but I also believe we need to ask a deeper question. What happens when persecution does not disappear, but simply changes its form?
11: Large-scale lynchings are becoming more difficult, but Nehemiah says persecution continues at the neighborhood level.
13: One of the most painful forms of persecution is abduction, forced conversion, and forced marriage of Christian and other minority girls, especially Christian.
11: Victims have been as young as 13 years old. Once converted, these girls can't become Christian again, or else they commit the crime of apostasy.
13: For that reason, we need to continue watching what is happening at the grassroots level.
11: Pray for local pastors and the safety of Christian communities.
13: Many Christians are poor and socially vulnerable. They need to know that the wider body of Christ has not forgotten them. We must pray for them. We must stand with them. We must equip local believers. And we must continue bringing the message of Jesus Christ with wisdom, courage, and compassion.
11: And the humanitarian crisis in Lebanon persists, with the UN estimating that over 300,000 people are still displaced. The country continues to lean on aid groups as hostilities increase yet again. Camille Melki with Heart for Lebanon says the organization remains very involved with those in need.
14: In any opportunity that we have, when peace prevails, when these pilot zones succeed, we can operate freely, we can provide resources in better shapes and better forms for the people who need it, and also we can start building hope beyond the immediate humanitarian aid.
11: The constant needs can be overwhelming for aid group workers, including those with Heart for Lebanon. However, they know the work and the message are crucial. Melki asks for prayer.
14: Pray for courage, pray for resilience, pray for stamina, pray for the desire to press on and continue to serve without any reluctancy on our part. The people that we serve depend on us, and we need to be ready and prepared for the long, long journey in serving them.
11: Find your place in the story at missionnews.org. 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So by giving to Mission Network News, you enable us to keep the stories of God's kingdom coming. 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I'm Ruth Kramer.
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16: Let us run with endurance the race that is set before us, looking to Jesus, the founder and perfecter of our faith. It can be humbling, but also freeing. We humans are to look after God's property, property we do not own. That makes Him the landlord, and we're free of the worry that being the owner entails. So what exactly does He own? Today we find out in a look at Deuteronomy chapter 8. Stay with us. From the Moody Church in Chicago, this is Running to Win with Dr. Erwin Lutzer, whose clear teaching helps us make it across the finish line. Pastor Lutzer, renters pay their rent, but the landlord has to fix the leaky pipes. It's freeing to not actually own the property we live in.
17: You know, Dave, that's a wonderful illustration of the fact that really all of us who live in this world, we are indeed renters. God takes care of His world, and we participate in it to His glory and to His honor. I want to share with you a testimony. Someone wrote to us from Brazil saying, "After I accepted the Lord Jesus Christ as Savior, I was freed from idolatry, from alcoholic drink. I've seen my whole family serving the Lord Jesus Christ." Now, my friend, the reason we receive testimonies like this is because of people just like you who have invested in this ministry. Would you consider making a gift during this month, and your gift will be doubled? Imagine that, doubling your investment. Now, at the end of this message, I'm going to be giving you some contact info. Meanwhile, I want you to listen, but may we all understand that all that we have belongs to God. Let us listen carefully.
18: Did you know that we are apparently alone in the universe? New York Times recently carried an extensive article on a book written by two scientists who said that the conditions needed for life are so finely tuned that it is highly unlikely, improbable, and really impossible that life exists anywhere else in all the galaxies of the universe. When you stop to think of it, it is remarkable, is it not, that God should have chosen this planet to be the one upon which the issues of truth and justice and right and wrong and human life and animal life and plant life. It is indeed interesting that God should have chosen this planet to be the focal point of what he is doing throughout the whole universe. And why are we here? Well, as you know, this is the second in a series of messages titled Managing God's Gifts. And we learned last time from the Old Testament story of Adam that the purpose of it all was that God did the creating, God owns it, and man is to manage it. Mankind is to look after God's property. We also learned that when we recognize that, it really frees us from worry. Because we learned that this body is God's, our money is God's, what we own is God's. And ultimately, if we punt the ball in his direction, if we say, oh Lord, this is all yours, then he has the responsibility of taking care of it, and it lifts many, many burdens from our shoulders. Well, this morning what we'd like to do is to look at all that God owns, and then very briefly I'm going to outline a biblical view of wealth. Now, when we do this, I want you to know that the intention is that our lives be changed by the Word of God. And if you listen carefully and if you take to heart everything that I have said, someday you may meet me in heaven and say, thank you, Pastor Lutzer, for preaching that sermon because it helped me to understand the value of eternity. Well, that's where we're going, and I'm glad you've joined us for the journey. What is it that God owns? The text today is the 8th chapter of the book of Deuteronomy. Deuteronomy chapter 8, though I shall be referring to other passages as well, where the Lord is inviting the people again to remember the way in which he led them. Deuteronomy chapter 8. And the Lord says in verse 5, know then that in your heart, as a man disciplines his son, so the Lord your God disciplines you. What does God own? He's a landlord. What falls under his jurisdiction? Well, the answer is, first of all, God owns his people. He owns us. He says to Israel, I disciplined you because you're my son, you belong to me. If we had time, I'd give you the references, but in the Old Testament, Israel is referred to as God's inheritance. You know, God can't really inherit anything like we do. He owns everything, but he wants an inheritance too, and the people of God are his inheritance, we read. Not only that, but they are, get this now, the treasured possession of God. They are his treasured possession. With all of their rebellion, with all of their sins, with all of their mistakes, God says, you are mine. We come to the New Testament and we discover the same thing. It says in Ephesians 1 that we are God's inheritance. And in 1 Peter we read that we are God's own prized possession. So I want you to look into my eyes this morning just for a moment, assuming you're able to, and I believe that you are. Look into my eyes this morning as I tell you that if you're a believer, you belong to God, and therefore you are his property. Does he take care of his property, or is he an absentee landlord? Well, I think he takes care of his property. Oh, you say, but I've had some difficulties. Maybe even you have experienced abuse. And where was my heavenly Father at that time? Well, that's a long story, but I do want to remind you that God has a purpose in this world that is eternal. And even though the sufferings of this present world cannot relate or cannot even be compared to the glory that will be revealed in us, God keeps reminding us that yes, He does care for us, and in eternity we will know how well we were cared for. And the suffering of this life will not be compared to the glory that will be revealed in us. God owns us and He loves us. Second, I want you to notice that God also owns our environment. Our environment. Now we're in Deuteronomy 8, as I mentioned, and I pick it up at verse 6. Observe the commandments of the Lord your God, walk in His ways, revering Him. For the Lord your God is bringing you into a good land, a land with streams and pools of water, with springs flowing in the valleys and hills, a land with wheat and barley, vines and fig trees, pomegranates, olive oil and honey, a land where there is bread. It will not be scarce and you will lack nothing, a land where rocks are iron and you can dig copper out of the hills. God says, I own it. It is my land. Now, of course, all the earth is the Lord's and the fullness therein. But sometimes we speak of the Holy Land as the special place, not because the land is holy by no means, but the people who lived in it were to be holy before God. And that land, in a special sense, belongs to God because He designated it for His people, Old Testament Israel. For example, He gave the boundaries of the land. God told Abraham it was going to be from the great river, the river Euphrates, all the way to the river of Egypt. God mapped it out. And later on, when the tribes come into the land, it is God who has Joshua cast lots to determine where they are going to settle. And ultimately, it is God who determined it. God used that means to settle the people where He wanted them. Now, some of the people complained. Some of the Reuben and Gad and half the tribe of Manasseh, they were on the east side of the Jordan, and they didn't like it because they seemed to be cut off from others. And others didn't like it because they say, we live in the hills where there are rocks, and we'd rather be out on the plains where it's easier to buy grain and to be able to grow it. And you had all of this conflict. That's why we sometimes talk about people who are dissatisfied with their lot in life. But just as God determined all those things, He determines that for us too. We're not all born in the same community. We're not all born with the same amount of wealth. We're not born with the same opportunity, and we are not born with the same amount of ability. And yet back behind these kinds of decisions stands God. Now that doesn't mean that if we are born into a poverty situation, of course we should try to better ourselves. But the fact is that many people are very unhappy and angry at God because of their lot in life. Interpreted within a certain context, let me tell you that if you're angry because of your lot in life, you may be angry with God. God says, the land is mine. I determine its borders. And Israel, were the nation, was to be self-conscious stewards of that land. You know that in the Old Testament they were, for example, to let it lie fallow 1 year in seven. Just like a man rests one day a week, so the land was to be fallow 1 year in seven. And then at the end of the period of seven of those cycles, there was to be the year of Jubilee, where all the land went back to its original owners, so there could be no such thing ultimately as the haves and the have-nots, because everyone would always get a new beginning. In order to make sure that the people realized that the land was God's. In the fall, they would bring a first fruits offering. They would actually bring sheaves of grain to the temple, and they would wave it before the Lord, and they were to bring the best of the grain and give it to Him as a reminder of the fact that all of it was His. God owns the land, the environment. Now, does that mean that God was not serious about this, and especially the Sabbath? Very serious. The reason that Israel was in captivity for 70 years is because they forgot 70 Sabbaths. And God says, the land will have its Sabbaths, and you're punished 1 year for every one that you omitted throughout the centuries. Yes, God owns the environment. Could I say, parenthetically, that we should all be environmentalists? Now, that's controversial depending on what you mean by environmentalism. And many of the folks today who are into environmentalism have a very pantheistic view of God, and maybe they are drawing the line where you and I wouldn't want it drawn. All that is negotiable and up for debate. But the idea of taking the earth and simply using it without replenishing it, without thinking of the environment, would be unscriptural, because God says, I have made you a ruler over it, take care of it for me, and be a good steward of it. What does God own? Well, he owns us. He owns our environment. Thirdly, he also owns our wealth. Now, let's pick up the text again, and we'll see what God has to say in verse 10 of the passage that we have, Deuteronomy 8. When you have eaten and are satisfied, praise the Lord your God for the good land he has given you. Be careful that you do not forget the Lord your God, failing to observe his commands, his laws, his decrees that I am giving you this day. Otherwise, when you eat and are satisfied, when you build fine houses and settle down, when your herds and flocks grow large and your silver and gold increases, and all that you have is multiplied, oh, beware that your heart will become proud, and you will forget the Lord your God who brought you out of the land of Egypt through the vast and dreadful desert. Let's pick it up

it is the Lord your God that gives you that ability. We think of America, a land of plenty, a land of technology, computers and cell phones and fax machines and all of this technological revolution that some of us are beginning to experience. And we think of the wealth that has been created, more wealth in America in a three-month period in 1999 than many countries have as the total amount of their budget for a year, their total budget. And yet, we have forgotten God, have we not? Do we not say, it is my mind that has given me the ability to make computers and microchips and whatever else is needed, and it is our ingenuity, it is good old American ingenuity that has given us the ability to be the strong economic power that we are? Beware lest your heart be lifted up with pride, because it is God who gives you the ability to beget wealth. Beware. Now, what I'd like to do in the next few moments is to give you five principles that will help us understand a biblical view of wealth. Five principles, and we shall go through them quite quickly. Number one, wealth has the power to bless. Wealth has the power to bless. Especially in the Old Testament, you find wealth sometimes being directly linked to people that God just chooses to bless. God blessed Abraham, and what did he give him? He gave him flocks and herds and so forth. God blessed Solomon, and what did he give him? More wealth than any other person of the period. He became the most wealthy man on the face of the earth. Wealth can bless. The Bible says in the Psalms, wealth and riches are in his house, and righteousness endures forever. It's talking about the righteous. Now I need to tread very carefully here, and you listen as I tread carefully. It's interesting that even though in the Old Testament wealth is often a sign of blessing, poverty is never a sign of disfavor from the Lord. In fact, sometimes God took men like Job and gave them a great deal of wealth and blessed them, and then took all the wealth from them to see whether or not they were really trusting him or not. So while you do have in the scriptures, in the Old Testament particularly, it's different in the New, but in the Old Testament where you have that relationship between wealth and blessing, God never despises the poor. God never says that if you're poor, therefore it's a sign of disfavor. And therefore, I'm sure that those who have been poor and those who have been rich would say, most assuredly, it is better to be wealthy than it is poor, because wealth can be a sign of blessing. I mean, wealth can enable you to live in a nice house, to buy nice clothes, to go to restaurants, to buy cars, to enjoy leisure. Wealth can be used to bless the lives of others as you generously give it. Wealth can be a blessing. Poverty, on the other hand, I suppose can be a blessing too, but we struggle with that, don't we? It was about 25 years ago, I saw the film entitled, Daryl, what was the name of the film I asked you? Fiddler on the Roof. Thank you for helping me, Daryl. I almost had a senior moment like most grandfathers do. 25 years ago. That's one, by the way, that you could see again. But do you recall, and I'm taking this just from memory, so don't quote me directly, wasn't it Teve who was in the barn and having an argument with his son-in-law, and his son-in-law was interested in socialism, as I remember, and he said something like this, well, it's no disgrace to be poor. And I remember Tevia, walking out of the barn and looking into the sky and saying something like this, well, it's no disgrace to be poor, but on the other hand, it's no great honor either, he said. Do you remember that line? Wealth can bless you. It can bless you. All throughout the scriptures, we can show that. Let me give you a second statement of biblical understanding of wealth. Secondly, wealth has the power to curse you, to curse you. I won't read it again, but why did God say, look, when you get into that land with its wealth and with its crops and its iron and its blessings of pomegranates and vegetables, when you get into that land, beware lest your heart

0: be lifted up with pride and you say, I've done it. Why can wealth curse? Because wealth makes all of the same promises that God makes. Wealth says, I'll be with you in sickness. I'll be with you in difficulties. I'll be with you when you're well, and I'll be with you when you're going through difficult times. I will give you happiness because I'll be able to buy for you clothes and food and all these other things. And you don't have to trust God anymore because I will be there for you. And as a result of that, because of that, wealth curses people. And when we forget that we are just stewards and we become owners and we begin to say, this is mine, I possess this, and the wealth begins to possess us, beware. Some of you know people who are not generous. You know people who will take a quarter before they put it into the offering plate and hang onto it until their knuckles turn white. Because they say to themselves, this is mine. Beware, God says, because it has just cursed you if you look at it as yours. Wealth. It's magnetic. People who have high principles have sometimes sacrificed them when big money has been waved in their faces. I remember when the New Era scandal happened a number of years ago. Someone was saying he sat in a boardroom where people were going to invest in it because he suspected it was bogus. And he pled with them not to. And he said it was as if their eyes glazed over and they would not listen because the possibility of wealth was too overwhelming for them. 23 million people watched. I was not among them, but 23 million people watched when a young woman married a man whom she had never met before, and they married on national television. Who wants to marry a multi-millionaire? Now, there are a number of concerns. What does that say about marriage? But I'm interested particularly in the money aspect. Here's a young woman who said yes, meeting a man she had never met, and he had never met her. And however, she did sign a prenuptial agreement that she really did not have any right to his wealth if things went bad in their marriage. There are a number of things that are wrong with that picture, wouldn't you say? Very wrong with that picture. But let me just suggest one. Why, who wants to marry a multimillionaire? Why not have a show entitled, Who Wants to Marry a Poor but Nice Guy? Now, why didn't they have that on television? I could think of some people then who could participate in a show like that.
1: Oh, my friend, I want you to know that the grip of money is powerful. It makes all the same promises as God. I'll give you happiness. I'll be there when the economy collapses. I'll be there in sickness and in health. And you and I must be very careful that we not attach our hearts to it. But I want to take this opportunity to thank the many of you who support this ministry. It's because of people just like you that we receive reports from different countries of the world expressing their appreciation for Running to Win. And you are a part of it. 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
4: With SRN News, I'm Jason Walker. Florida Republicans have spoken.
5: Byron Donalds is celebrating his win in the Republican primary for governor in Florida. Donalds ran with President Trump's endorsement, and he has embraced that on the campaign trail. He did not mention the president on stage, and in fact, much of his campaign is about addressing Floridians' concerns about their economic struggles.
6: An affordable Florida starts with a limited government that respects hardworking taxpayers who fund it.
5: He's running with that Trump endorsement, but almost making an implicit criticism of Donald Trump's economy. Donalds does not talk about his historic candidacy, but he would be the first black governor of Florida. He would be the first black Republican governor elected in the United States.
4: That is correspondent Bill Barrow reporting. Washington and Ottawa making some key moves. Ben Thomas has that story.
7: Less than 2 hours before he was set to impose 50% tariffs on $20 billion worth of Canadian imports, President Trump announced on social media that the U.S. and Canada have a deal. Subject, he writes, to the finalization of documents. Trump's import taxes would have hit about 5% of what Canada ships to the U.S., including products ranging from hockey sticks to tongue depressors. And Canada had threatened to respond in kind. But those sanctions are now delayed, buying time for more negotiations and avoiding, for now, yet another strain in already tense relations between historic allies. Ben Thomas, Washington.
4: President Trump has picked Dr. Heidi Overton to head up the Food and Drug Administration. Overton is the deputy director of the White House Domestic Policy Council. Prince Harry and wife Meghan are returning to the United Kingdom, although they will not resume their roles as working members of the royal family. This is SRN News. President Trump giving a lot of money to Christian relief agencies. Here's Michael Harrington.
8: The administration is handing out $2 billion to World Vision, Samaritan's Purse, Compassion International, and other ministries that provide help around the globe when disaster strikes. Franklin Graham, who heads Samaritan's Purse, says the government cash will still make up a small portion of the ministry's annual expenses, but it is very welcome and will go into things like field hospitals in Africa's Ebola zone and airlifts to earthquake-stricken Colombia. Michael Harrington reporting.
4: Hate crime charges have been filed against a man who disrupted services at Manhattan Central Synagogue and struck two people. A police report says as synagogue security was escorting the man out, he struck a member of the congregation. He also damaged some synagogue property and then spit at and headbutted a member of his the security team. This is SRN News. A judge has been removed from a Texas stabbing case as defendant Carmelo Anthony seeks a new trial.
9: Anthony's legal team argued for his removal, arguing that the judge was overly strict and participated in an interview after the verdict. Anthony was convicted in June of fatally stabbing 17-year-old Austin Metcalf at a Rainey High School track meet. The case drew national attention on social media, focusing largely on race. Anthony is black, Metcalf was white. Anthony was sentenced to 35 years in prison after a suburban Dallas jury rejected his claims of self-defense during what witnesses say was a heated exchange between the two. I'm Lisa Dwyer.
4: Forensic psychologist testifying Lindsay Clancy didn't appreciate the wrongfulness of killing three children due to her mental health issues. That testimony supports the defense contentions. More details, srnnews.com.
10: I'm Pastor Jeff Noble of New Life Community Church in Aurora, Colorado, with today's good news. So we do not lose heart. Though our outer self is wasting away, our inner self is being renewed day by day. For this light momentary affliction is preparing for us an eternal weight of glory beyond all comparison, as we look not to the things that are seen, but to the things that are unseen. For the things that are seen are transient, but the things that are unseen are eternal. That's today's good news from 2 Corinthians 4:16 through 18.
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12: Hi guys, this is Tim Owen from You Finishing Well. 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

0: Hi, I'm Becky, your afternoon host. Isaiah 52:7 says, "How beautiful are the feet of him who brings good news." Good news brings peace and happiness, and that's why we love the gospel so much, and we know that's why you do too. We air a good news verse read by a local pastor after the top of the hour news, and that is to help us all realize that no matter how bad the news seems to be, the good news is greater still. If you have a pastor you'd like us to include in our good news verses, give us a call at 303-428-0910 or contact us online at kpof.org.
1: Hi guys, this is Tim Owen with You Finishing Well. 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I've also found myself asking, "Lord, what do you still have for me?" 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
1: With SRN News, I'm Jason Walker. Justice Department defending the James Comey prosecution in the Trump threat case. Here's Mike Hempen.
2: The Justice Department says there is, quote, no serious dispute that a social media post of seashells by former FBI Director James Comey could be understood as a threat against President Trump. Prosecutors also call into question Comey's account that he found the seashells in a numerical arrangement 8647 while walking on a North Carolina beach. In the Merriam-Webster dictionary, the entry for 86 says its meaning is to throw out, to get rid of, or to refuse service to. Trump is the 47th president. The arguments in motions Tuesday are the government's most detailed explanation of its indictment. Mike Hempen, Washington.
1: New details emerging out of the Penn State University cocaine scandal involving two fraternity houses. So far, at least 14 people have been busted.
3: Pennsylvania's attorney general releasing new information about the inner workings of the alleged cocaine ring at Penn State. The ringleaders identified as Agostino Abatiello, 24, and Thomas Robinson, who both graduated from the university in 2024, both facing felonies. Others allegedly involved include Thomas's father, Paul Robinson, charged with tampering with evidence. The AG says kilos of cocaine were being transported across state lines from Long Island, New York, and Philadelphia, and sold through two off-campus frat houses, Sigma Chi and Delta Upsilon.
1: That is correspondent Laura Winters reporting. President Trump has chosen Dr. Heidi Overton to lead the Food and Drug Administration. She's a deputy director of the White House Domestic Policy Council and a trusted figure in the administration. Overton has worked on several of Trump's health initiatives. This is SRN News. Trump administration levels an accusation. Michael Harrington explains.
4: According to a report by the Department of Health and Human Services, a number of hospitals and doctors have allegedly used billing code chicanery to obtain insurance payments to cover sex change operations and other procedures to help children live as the opposite sex. The allegations are included in a 64-page HHS report entitled Wolves in White Coats, How Doctors and Hospitals Pushed and Profited the Fraud of Gender Medicine. Michael Harrington reporting.
1: Defense Department introducing a course centered on Western civilization and Christianity in the schools that operates for the families of those serving. It's part of an effort to redirect the education system toward patriotic values. Department of Defense Education Activity operates 160 schools in 11 different nations. This is SRN News. Changes at the Stars and Stripes.
5: Longtime Stars and Stripes publisher Max D. Lederer Jr. has announced his retirement, citing differences with the direction of the Pentagon's leadership as Defense Secretary Pete Hegseth's Pentagon seeks to exert editorial control. 4 months ago, the person tasked with safeguarding the publication's independence, Jacqueline Smith, was fired. Stars and Stripes is partly funded by the Pentagon and has recently been at the forefront of some of the reporting on conditions for sailors aboard the USS Abraham Lincoln and concerns for their mental health during the aircraft carrier's long deployment, concerns that President Donald Trump has downplayed. I'm Lisa Dwyer.
1: Recovering from the devastating earthquake hitting Colombia will be challenging for Choco. It's a remote region long struggling with high poverty rates. 70,000 people there displaced by the quake. More details, srnnews.com.
6: I'm Pastor Jeff Noble of New Life Community Church in Aurora, Colorado, with today's good news. So we do not lose heart. Though our outer self is wasting away, our inner self is being renewed day by day. For this light momentary affliction is preparing for us an eternal weight of glory beyond all comparison, as we look not to the things that are seen, but to the things that are unseen. For the things that are seen are transient, but the things that are unseen are eternal. That's today's good news from 2 Corinthians 4:16-18.
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9: This is John Fuller from Focus on the Family, and thanks for listening today on AM 910 KPOF.
10: And when you change what you think about, you're changing what your brain is structurally for the purpose of helping you, and that's exactly the same kind of thing as I do with surgery. So this idea of self-brain surgery is you can change what your life looks like by changing how you think about things.
9: That's Dr. Lee Warren sharing about God's incredible creation of the human brain and how you have choices to literally make your brain better. I'm John Fuller, and welcome to a fascinating conversation today on Focus on the Family with Jim Daly.
11: John, I'm so looking forward to the discussion today because I think sometimes in the Christian community, we don't see science for what it is, which is the discovery of God's creation. That's how the early scientists looked at it, how they, Newton, and discovering and figuring out calculus and, you know, because he felt if this is a created universe, then there's a way to know the created universe, right? We just need to find out what God intended and how he built it. And today's discussion is going to be fascinating because we have a very special guest, Dr. Warren, who's a neurosurgeon. And that area of brain science, brain research, it is a fascinating field.
9: It is. And he's captured some of his insights in a terrific book called The Life-Changing Art of Self-Brain Surgery. Love the title, and we'll encourage you to get a copy of that today.
11: Dr. Warren, it's great to have you back. It's been some time, 2021, I think, when we had you here last time, so yes. Thank you.
10: Thank you. It's great to be back with you guys. Thank you so much.
11: You know, let's kick it off right there. Let's knock this down. So many of us in the Christian community, we struggle a bit with that bridge into science. To me, it's exciting because I think more and more right now, science is proving creation, that there is a creator. Let me give you one that I found in some of the research and have you respond. The telomeres, and these are the caps of your DNA, right? And the longer your telomeres, the more likely you'll have a longer life. You will live a longer life. And they're looking at that score saying what predicts a longer telomere in your genetic makeup is less stress in your life as a child. So if you have an absent father, and they connected those dots saying, if your dad is loving in the home, present with you, your telomeres are going to be longer and you should have a longer life. This is like right out of scripture.
10: Right out of scripture.
11: What do you say about that kind of observation that we're learning now?
10: Well, I think that the thing I've tried to sum up and I've been looking at for many years is that every time scripture writes a prescription for human flourishing, science eventually comes along and says, guess what we figured out? And it always lines up. That's exactly what we see with DNA. You know, stress when you're younger shortens your lifespan.
11: Yeah, it's so fascinating to me. You know, even in your research in the book, you mentioned this idea of genetics having a role and brain science having a role in generational difficulty. And you think again of Scripture, where it says the sins of the father will rest upon, you know, the third and fourth generation, something like that. When you read that Scripture as a neurosurgeon, knowing the research that you have, how do you translate that?
10: Well, we always kind of talk about that like it's a threat, like, right? God's going to do something bad to your kids if you don't live a certain way. But what we've sort of figured out through the science of epigenetics is it's really just a warning. Like, the things that you do in your life, the things you think about, the way you live your life affects the genetic makeup of your kids when they start. And that's the bad news, so to speak, that your kids can be born with some burdens that they didn't need to have. But the good news is we know now that you can reverse all those things. If you figure out how to manage things well in your life, all those genetic starting points can be switched off, and you can develop a more healthier and longer life if you get it right in your generation. And that can be passed on to your kids.
11: Mm-hmm. And we're going to talk about how you can begin to do that. And I know some people are going, oh, wait a minute, this lack of leaning on God. You're not saying that at all. This is to lean on God, the designer, to better understand his blueprint for how life lives. You know, when we become Christians, and there's people listening and watching who are not believers. We know that through our research, and we're grateful that you're listening. And we, with all our heart, want you to come into a relationship with Christ. Yeah. But in that context, as a scientist, as a neurosurgeon, when we read those scriptures, it really is kind of a blueprint for how God intends for us to live a good life in him, right?
10: That's right.
11: Describe that.
10: So Jesus said in John 10:10, he gave us this dichotomy. The thief comes to steal and kill and destroy. I came that you might have life and have it abundantly. And so that's this idea that we're supposed to have a life of fulfillment while we're here. Not our circumstances, but the way we feel, the way we manage things. And so what we're learning through science is if you think about the right things in the right way, your brain makes structural changes to improve your physiology and your life gets better, regardless of your external circumstances. So Scripture and science, again, lining up. So the idea that if you come to a relationship with your Creator, you start to see his plan and his design for your life, that turns out to be what science is showing us all along.
11: You know, when we get into it now, when you look at brain science, for so long we've been told these things are fixed. In other words, if you have behavioral issues, these are things that are immutable and can't be fixed. But again, brain science is saying, not so fast. In that context, what has modern brain science revealed and completely challenged in that area?
10: Yeah, it's been amazing since the 1950s when they gave us the structure of DNA, the whole prevailing doctrine of science in general, and that leads to psychology and therapy and general the opinion of everybody in society, is that the brain that we have creates the life that we have. The genetics, your upbringing, things that can affect your brain, all determine what kind of capabilities and possibility you have for your life. So everybody thinks that if you get the wrong brain, you get the wrong life. And then 21st century neuroscience comes along with functional imaging and shows us that your brain is structurally changing itself every second of every day of your entire life. It's never been the same brain 2 days in a row. And the primary driver of those structural changes turns out to be the things that you most frequently think about and the perspective from which you think about them. And that's why all of a sudden you start reading Scripture like Romans 12 about renewing your mind, and you start seeing that the Bible had it right all along. Again, that what you think about turns your brain into what it is. It's never been that your brain determines who you are. It's what you think about determines what your brain becomes.
11: You know, those that would preach like this message of positive talk, I mean, someone like Tony Robbins, I don't know him, he's probably a great guy. But in other words, you can just positively talk yourself into a greater place, a greater wealth, greater social skills, whatever it might be, more friends, etc. I would think those people are tapping into a bit of this, but describe the difference, what you're talking about, spiritually and physiologically, the right difference.
10: So I want to make a very clear distinction between this whole doctrine of sort of manifesting a better life and all of that and what we're talking about from Scripture and science properly applied, is that there is some truth to the fact that the way you think about things affects the things that happen to you. And there's all kinds of science around how our brains affect other people, even non-verbally. So there are mirror neurons and electromagnetic field that we put off and all of that. And you can increase your chances of having better circumstances by changing how you think, because it makes your brain and your body and your emotions line up with other people's in a different way. So there's some truth to that. The real truth underlying all that, though, is that the way God made our brains is we have a system called the reticular activating system that actually filters what we see and perceive in the environment around us.
11: And say that again, what it is?
10: The reticular reticular activating system, the system of neurons in your brainstem, that when you tell your brain that you are going to look out for something, like I'm going to have a lousy day, for example, your brain begins to filter to show you things in the environment to reinforce what you've told it to be looking out for. This is why Scripture is always telling us to rejoice in all of our circumstances, to keep a positive attitude, to look for things to be thankful for. Because if you're looking for things to not be thankful for, you're going to find a lot of them, because your brain will literally try to show you the environment that you're looking for. And so it's not magic. It's the way God made our minds to help us see the world that He's put out there. There's always possibility around us, and there's always trouble. He says, look for the positive, because that's going to help you make your brain function as best it can.
11: Yeah. I know you're a neurosurgeon, a psychologist or psychiatrist. What they're dealing with high levels of anxiety and depression in the culture right now, how does a person that wakes up already predisposed to kind of thinking fearfully of everything around them, right, structurally, how do they begin to rethink that when that's your pattern?
10: So the first thing is to realize that the research shows that a large percentage of the automatic things that we think and feel, so these thoughts that pop into our heads or these moods kind of come upon us, a large percentage of those are not based on anything that's real. They're just based on your brain trying to make sense out of the environment or out of your past experience. And so if you're used to feeling a certain way all the time, your brain will sort of wake you up feeling that way. But as soon as you learn that you can start to ponder things from a different perspective, and your brain will begin to reinforce what you're telling it to focus on, your mood will follow that. The psychology is very clear now. The people who learn to think more positively, again, not false positivity, but to think more realistically, that I have some control and some agency in what I feel and what my life turns out to be if I choose to renew my mind, like the Bible says. So I would say, if you're struggling with mood or affect, like, understand that you're not the victim of that. You don't have to respond to what your brain and your emotions are telling you. You can literally use your mind to control your brain from the top down and decide rather how you want to feel and begin to make that more real.
11: Now, in that context, that sounds a bit like rerouting your neuropathways, which is something science is working with people that struggle with anxiety or depression. Yeah. Describe what that means, rerouting neuropathway. That's what you're saying, but yeah, for the layman, what is that really doing?
10: Really important to understand. It sounds like sort of a self-help kind of gimmicky way of thinking about things. It sounds like a metaphor. It's actually real. It's that your brain works by connecting neurons to other neurons and then groups of neurons to other groups of neurons. That those are called synapses, these little connections. They're physical wires, like these wires on these microphones, that connect different parts of your brain. And the science shows now that when you think about one thing and not another thing, you literally degrade the old pathway that was there and lay down the pipes, the wiring, for a new connection between neurons that wasn't there before. So you literally are structurally rewiring your brain in a real physical way that can be measured. So changing how you think, that's what Philippians 4 is all about, by the way. Like, if you want to be less anxious, be grateful, think about different things, and you'll be guarded by peace. That literally makes structural changes in your brain. And we know now, within seconds to minutes of changing the things you ponder, you're making new pathways to your brain. So it's not metaphor, it's mechanism of how we can create this life that Jesus said He came here to give us.
11: You know, I need to ask this question because someone who struggles with anxiety or any, you know, difficulty in their emotional structure, it can sound so easy, but it hasn't worked for me. It doesn't. I mean, I wake up every day fearful, and I live in that place. So I just want to, how would you speak to a patient, in other words, that struggles with that? And you know, there is help. There are ways. There's clinics that people can certainly go to.
10: That's right.
11: That help them in this regard. But I'm mindful of that person that is suffering and feels like this is too thin.
10: Well, let me just first of all say, I'm here primarily today not as an expert, not as a neurosurgeon, not as somebody pontificating about this, but as a bereaved father who lost a son, as a PTSD victim from the Iraq War. I've been in this place, and the reason I'm doing this research and writing this book is because I resonate with that person that's feeling that. And so it's not a character flaw to feel bad or to have emotions that are pushing you around. But the thing you need to understand is the reason you feel that so strongly every day is because your brain has automated that as a pathway. And the good news is, as soon as you start to pursue a different pathway, your brain will begin to automate that and to try to make that new neural environment and neurochemical environment real and more powerful for you. So this can be managed and can be overcome no matter where you start. If you need professional help, those folks know how to help you get to that new place. God's given you the mechanism. It's already inside you. And I think the prevailing thing we need to know is we're designed for this kind of healing. Mm. We're not designed to stay broken.
11: Dr. Warren, with Mitch, I mean, they will say, they being psychologists, etc., that the most difficult experience in life is a parent losing their son or daughter. You mentioned Mitch. What happened? What were the circumstances around that?
10: We don't really know. Jim, he and his best friend were stabbed to death in the same house on the same night. They never solved the crime. They came up with theories, but never gave us any more information than that. And so not only did we lose a child, but we didn't know what happened, and we never were able to
11: How old was he?
10: He was 19.
11: Oh, my goodness.
10: And so you're right. That was remains the most difficult season that we've ever been through, and then wrapped in all that mystery, it made it harder to process.
11: You know, given you've experienced something that heart-wrenching, I mean, how did you and your wife just begin to climb out of that place?
10: So it actually turns out that it was kind of brain science and faith working together that helped us navigate that. We were at the time working in an Auburn University campus, and the building we worked in was doing this brain imaging, 21st century brain imaging, and we had a chance to watch some of that research one day. And we went down to the scanner, and they had a woman in the scanner watching. We were watching her brain be scanned, and functional imaging allows you to see what the brain is doing, not just what it looks like. And they spoke into the woman's ear, and they said, "Mrs. Johnson, think about the worst thing you've ever felt in your whole life." And we thought, well, we know what that is for us. And we watched the screen change as she thought about the worst moment of her life. We watched the neurotransmitters in her brain change, and the fear center of her brain light up. And then shortly after that, we saw her physiology changes. Her blood pressure went up, and her heart rate spiked, and all of that. So we watched her thinking turn into brain activity that turned into body activity. And then they said, okay, stop thinking about that, and now think about the best day of your life. And shortly after she changed what she thought about, her frontal lobes came online, her amygdala fear center calmed down, and her blood pressure came down, her heart rate came down. We saw it in real time, thinking, changing brain, changing body. And Lisa, my wife, said that reminded her of Philippians 4, where it says, if you want to be less anxious, be grateful. Like, think about something better, all those different thought transplants you could do. And just as clear as I'm talking to you now, I heard this message from the Lord, like, that when I do brain surgery, I'm intentionally making a structural change in somebody's brain to try to help them. And when you change what you think about, you're changing what your brain is structurally for the purpose of helping you. And that's exactly the same kind of thing as I do with surgery. So this idea of self-brain surgery is you can change what your life looks like by changing how you think about things. And I realized in that moment, I can't change having lost my son. So if I want to feel better, I've got to change how I think about losing my son. Mm. So can I make it legacy? Can I think of some way to make his loss a gain for us, for not for us personally, but to help other people through it? Can I turn it into some purpose? And so then my life became about, like, how do I use this to help somebody find the footing that I was trying so desperately to find? How can I find scripture that reinforces this idea that my brain can change if I change my thinking? And that's really when it began to heal for me, Jim.
11: I mean, Dr. Warren, that's a beautiful example of how to heal.
9: Mm. This is Focus on the Family with Jim Daly, and today we're talking with Dr. Lee Warren about his book, The Life-Changing Art of Self-Brain Surgery. 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
11: Dr. Warren, you describe a fascinating experiment with mice and cherry blossoms.
10: Yeah.
11: My son, who's doing his master's in biochemistry, knew about this research and was really interested in it as well. But describe its outcomes and what caught your attention.
10: This is this theme of epigenetics, that the research of epigenetics came out of this type of work. They looked at mice, and they exposed them to a powerful smell. They used cherry blossoms. Apparently, mice like cherry blossoms. And when they could see that the mice, their male mice, were reacting to the smell, they would shock them. So they basically taught these mice to be afraid of the smell of cherry blossoms. And then they studied their DNA, and what they found is that they made powerful switches in the expression of their fear molecules, their stress hormones, in the sperm cells of these male mice in response to that threat, and that could be inherited. So basically down to four generations, they figured out that shocking the great-grandparent would produce babies born down to four generations with abnormal stress responses, elevated cortisol levels. So these mice were born afraid of the smell of cherry blossoms, even though they had never experienced adversity in response to that threat. And so that says, again, things that happen in your life can affect your generations. That's been replicated in humans, by the way, in Holocaust survivors. They found that down to four generations, the children or great-grandchildren of Holocaust survivors can be born with abnormally high cortisol and abnormal stress responses. And so that tells us that things that happened before we were ever born affect how we feel inside. The good news is, in mice and in humans, that's been shown that you can reverse those changes in one generation. So if you are born, for example, stressed by things you didn't experience, and you do the work to learn how to manage that in your lifetime, your children will be born with a more normal stress response than you were. So that means you can fix it. That's why God says down to 1,000 generations, we'll get it right. We'll make it better. So there's great hope in learning how to get this right in your lifetime.
12: Yeah.
9: I'm really intrigued, Dr. Warren, by doing the work. And I'm thinking of those of us in the adoptive community or foster care space, children who've gone through deep trauma and difficulties that they can't control. These things happen to them. What does doing the work mean for us as parents or caregivers or family members when we have somebody in our life who's been really traumatized?
10: I think the first thing is to really buy into the truth that your system was designed by your loving Creator to give you an opportunity for your life to feel better than it has felt in the past. So things that weren't your fault, things that you went through, things that you experienced, things you inherited, don't have to be the future for you. And so we've learned from the trauma research, for example, that it's never really been about the trauma that we went through that creates the life that we have. It's the responses that we've adopted to those traumas. And as soon as you learn that, it becomes good news. Like if it was true that the loss of my son would create the future of despair for me, if it was the loss of Mitch, then I wouldn't have much agency or hope that I could change that because he's gone, right? If you went through something as a child, that thing really happened. And if it was that thing that created your future, then you wouldn't have a lot of hope. But it turns out, when you understand that you adopted a set of responses that were maladaptive or were not helpful to you, that you believed some things to be true about yourself, that you accepted some labels, that you believed some lies maybe from your enemy even, that the future had to look like the past. If you believe that, that's actually what's been creating the reality that you have. And as soon as you learn that, your brain will structurally change when you decide to change how you look at the things you've been through, when you decide to change your perspective and look at them in a different way, then you can start creating a brain that will support who you want to be in the future and not who you have been in the past. That's where the hope lies.
11: There, you know, and so many scriptures are jumping into my head that reinforce this very attitude, whether it's fear not, you know, back to that point in the discussion a little while ago, the Lord is saying, don't fear. Don't set up your narrow pathways to be fearful.
10: That's right.
11: And read my word so that it gives you hope. And man, is it that basic? That's amazing.
10: It really is that basic. We're designed to heal and get better.
11: Yeah, that is something. Let me, as we're drawing to a close here, let me ask this question on the parenting side. We will joke from time to time. Again, these are things that us parents say to our kids. Hey, we probably messed you up, so we're going to set aside some money for you to get counseling at the right time. I mean, we say that in jest, but it sounds like this may be very true. You know, in other words, we've participated as parents to either help or not help our children overcome these things. Let me give you a specific example, like controlling parents, the helicopter parent. It's tough to build resiliency into your children if you're saving them from every moment, right?
10: That's right.
11: Speak to the importance as a parent of understanding brain science so you can appropriately, spiritually, in tune with God's design, raise up your children in the way they should go.
10: That's right. Yeah, I wrote a whole chapter in the book about pediatric self-brain surgery because it's so important to understand that you're stewarding these little minds who are creating brains that are going to hopefully support them in a good way for the rest of their life. And it's incredibly important to understand, just like you said, the best example is resilience. We all have this idea that if we protect our kids from all kinds of hardship that they'll have a better life, but the research doesn't back that up at all. We're seeing now kids that can't launch, they're taking their parents to job interviews with them, they're not getting driver's licenses when they turn 16 because they don't know that they can survive adversity because we never let them survive adversity when they were little. The Bible says in Romans chapter 5, suffering produces endurance, and endurance produces character, and character produces hope. Like, we're supposed to get to hope through the process of surviving some adversity. And now we know from brain science in the 21st century that the part of your brain that creates resilience and willpower and the ability to shift through hard things gets stronger only when you go through hard things. And so that means you need to let your kids experience some hardship when they're little and they can survive it. Like, it's not the end of the world if they have to sit by a kid that they don't like, or if they fall off the playground equipment and hurt themselves a little bit. It's the end of the world if they grow up to become adults who don't know that they're wired to get stronger when they go through something hard. So the Bible's been saying it all along. Parents have a responsibility to let our kids grow up in a safe way, understand that God has a plan for them, even though it's going to be some hardship, that they're going to get stronger. They're designed to get stronger by going through that hardship, not by avoiding it.
11: Yeah. Dr. Warren, this has been so fascinating. I love this stuff, partly because my son is always talking with me and Gene about what he's learning. So that's opened my mind up to some of the things that you're expressing. And, you know, it's just far better for us as Christians to understand these things, not to be fearful of them, but my goodness, if we could talk to the Creator and understand His architectural drawings, why wouldn't we want to do that? And then when it gets to these great scriptures, I am of the opinion that nothing is lost in Scripture, that the words that God has given us are very purposeful. Yeah. And I think and I hope people today can hear that when the Lord says, fear not, and to trust Him.
10: That's right.
11: That it has this connection into neuroscience. Oh my goodness, but who better than the Creator to give us those words to think about so that we can live a life that is more abundant in Christ.
10: That's right.
11: Finishing the John 10:10 scripture that you gave us. So thank you for being with us. This is so good.
10: Thank you, Jim. Thank you, John.
11: And I want to say to listeners, why not? You need to get a copy of this book. And The Life-Changing Art of Self-Brain Surgery, written by Dr. Warren, a Christian neurosurgeon. I think you'll find amazing answers in here about things that you've probably thought about, but haven't thought about in this way.
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1: Well, my five-year-old is in a wheelchair, which is fine. It actually doesn't bother us too much, but, you know, she reads books all the time about children that run and jump and skip, and she never sees herself represented. And one day we got Clubhouse and we were flipping through, and I think it was the story where you guys sub in the pictures, where Clubhouse subs in the pictures. And there was a little girl in a wheelchair, and she was just doing her normal thing, just being a little girl in the story. But we never see that. And my daughter said, "Mommy, there's a girl in a wheelchair."
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1: 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And now, here's our Creation Moments host, Ian Taylor.
2: There are more than 200 ant species in the Attine family of ants. All of them farm for a living, and they are as sophisticated about their farming as any modern farmer. They are found anywhere from the tropics to New Jersey. The specialization showed by these ants make an evolutionary explanation for them impossible.

0: herself before returning to the crop. This again is a powerful witness to divine design. The ants also generate herbicides and antibiotics, which they use as needed on the crop. Another witness to design. Finally, they also prune their crop in a way that has been shown to improve its productivity. All these special design features and behavior seem to have been put into one creature as a witness against evolution.
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1: This is Max McLean. The story of the Bible is a divine drama of how God would redeem his people from their sin. God commissioned Paul to explain how each one of us receives grace and forgiveness through Jesus Christ. How did Paul declare Christ's sacrifice of atonement and our justification before God? Listen to the Bible from Romans 3 and 4. No one will be declared righteous in God's sight by observing the law. Rather, through the law, we become conscious of sin. But now a righteousness from God, apart from law, has been made known, to which the law and the prophets testify. This righteousness from God comes through faith in Jesus Christ to all who believe. There is no difference, for all have sinned and fall short of the glory of God, and are justified freely by his grace through the redemption that came by Christ Jesus. God presented him as a sacrifice of atonement through faith in his blood. He did this to demonstrate his justice, because in his forbearance he had left the sins committed beforehand unpunished. He did it to demonstrate his justice at the present time, so as to be just and the one who justifies those who have faith in Jesus. Where then is boasting? It is excluded. On what principle? On that of observing the law? No. But on that of faith. For we maintain that a man is justified by faith apart from observing the law. Is God the God of the Jews only? Is he not the God of the Gentiles too? Yes, of Gentiles too, since there's only one God who will justify the circumcised by faith and the uncircumcised through that same faith. What then shall we say that Abraham, our forefather, discovered in this matter? If in fact Abraham was justified by works, he had something to boast about, but not before God. What does the scripture say? Abraham believed God, and it was credited to him as righteousness. Therefore the promise comes by faith, so that it may be by grace and may be guaranteed to all Abraham's offspring. Not only to those who are of the law, but also those who are of the faith of Abraham. He is the father of us all. As it is written, I have made you the father of many nations. He is our father in the sight of God, in whom he believed, the God who gives life to the dead. From Romans 3 and 4. Listen to the Bible. It's great for the soul.
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was very interested to read an article in one of our national news magazines, on the medical page no less, about the results of prayer in the condition of patients who had gone through serious illness, surgery, life-threatening physical medical conditions, that those who had a concerted prayer effort in their behalf fared better than those who didn't. And also the value of human touch while prayers are being made. All of which leads me to say good evening to you and welcome to Night Sounds. I suppose prayers such as, "Now I lay me down to sleep, I pray the Lord my soul to keep," and such prayers as, "God is good, God is great, we thank Him for our food," are the kinds of prayers that are the only ones some people ask. There are other prayers, however, that are a little bit deeper in their level. And tonight's program finds me subtitling it, "Dangerous Prayers." Some years ago, I recorded a song with pianist John Innes of the Billy Graham team. A song of prayer. "Spirit of the living God, fall fresh on me. Melt me, mold me, break me, fill me." I didn't realize the power and intensity of a prayer like that. Do you recall this one?

melt me, mold me, break me, fill me, use me. That's quite a song and quite a prayer. What does it mean to pray something like that? In tonight's program, Dangerous Prayers, I've heard that phrase. In fact, I saw an article by the Reverend Bill Hybels not too long ago in the magazine Today's Christian Woman. And he was speaking also to the subject of dangerous praying. I've been very careful in some of the prayers I've offered to God lately. I don't want to get in a rut in praying. I guess it's okay to pray for Aunt Millie and Uncle John and for this person and that person. Night Sounds is asked to pray for many different issues and people. In fact, I just read a letter before coming into the studio tonight from a woman who asked me to pray for various members of her family, the conditions of each one. And before four or five pages were completed in the reading, there was quite a list of prayer concerns which we were asked to share. Then a friend of mine underwent a quintuple bypass heart surgery, and we prayed for him and he recovered. Some of the more dangerous prayers, however, are those which I just sang in prayer a moment ago. And what if you've been wronged by someone, or slandered, or maligned, or betrayed, or injured in some way? How do you pray for that kind of person? I've had to be very careful through the years in prayers like those. We can be frustrated by people who seem to thumb their noses at God's greatness and goodness, and even angered by their disregard for his moral laws. In fact, King David, the king of Israel, found himself experiencing these same kinds of feelings as he wrote in Psalm 139. He was really swept up in praising God's power and marveling at his omnipresence. He was filled with adoration and gratitude, and suddenly he became indignant in his writing in the Psalms. If only you would slay the wicked, O God, he prayed. Do I not hate those who hate you, O Lord, and abhor those who rise up against you? I have nothing but hatred for them. I count them as my enemies. These words in Psalm 139, verses 19 through 22. A couple of seconds later, however, David began to get caught up in himself, and he said, "Search me, O God, and know my heart. Test me and know my anxious thoughts. See if there be any offensive way in me, and lead me in the way everlasting." Psalm 139, verses 23 and 24. I must admit tonight that I feel some resentment in my heart for certain inequities, personally and otherwise. And I, again, have to be very careful how I pray for those who are in question. It's easy for us to feel righteous indignation at people who rebel against God and forget to ask God first if there's any rebellion in us. David realized that he needed to pray a search me prayer. And I guess before we get indignant and agitated and all strung out,
at the sins of others, we need to pray this as well. Mr. Hybels was speaking of an old adage that says, don't ask the question if you're not ready to hear the answer. So a search me, try me prayer can be very dangerous, because when we ask God to search our hearts for anything that hurts or displeases Him, He will. The Holy Spirit of God exposes those closed-off areas in our lives that need to be changed. And really, we can't plead ignorance anymore. So the counsel is, don't pray a search me prayer unless you are ready for that kind of exposure. Reverend Hybels commented, seriously committed believers pray search me prayers to eliminate the sin in their lives and help them mature in their Christian walk. And this is as it should be. He said, I recently prayed a use me prayer on my way to a speaking engagement. And he thought, God's going to answer this prayer by using me at this particular occasion where I'm speaking. And he added, I've discovered that when you pray a use me prayer, sometimes God changes the plan. Reverend Hybels said, when I arrived at my destination, I discovered I had forgotten to pack a tie, so I ran across the street to buy one. As I walked back, I noticed a sad-looking man standing by a shoeshine booth. And I was nudged in my spirit to take up a conversation with him. And within 15 minutes, I discovered this man had a legitimate financial need I was perfectly suited to meet. It was a divine setup. And because I had prayed a use me prayer, God put us together. So tonight's program, Dangerous Prayers, just gets us a little bit alerted to how we pray. I know how easy it is to pray prayers that you've prayed every day. In fact, I have to exercise myself each time I go to prayer in the morning in my devotions, that I don't get in the rut of the same format. Not that there's anything wrong with it. It's just that before you know it, you have said it so many times that your mind can be 1,000 miles away as you go through this litany again. And the order of service and the sequence of prayers. I guess there is a reasonable, legitimate, and necessary sequence. We come to God in the name of Jesus Christ, and He's the living way to God, not through any human intermediary, pastor, priest, preacher, rabbi. It's through Christ we come to God. So that's, I would say, an appropriate place to start. We also pray in the Spirit of God, according to the authority of God's Word. We want to pray in His will, if it be His will, etc. But from that point on, I would imagine confession should follow, a penitent spirit, because if you're like I am, the past 24 hours has seen me in a state of unrest and going out on the periphery and sinning and doing who knows what. So I want to get that out of my system. That the blood of Jesus Christ cleanses from all sin is a necessary factor to realize before you go on praying, at least in my mind. But from that juncture, the sky's the limit. And it might be well for us to think of what we're praying again, and not get into any legitimate tangent or rut. Let's be exercised in our prayers.
Let's concentrate. Prayer is hard work. It's no fun as far as I'm concerned. When you converse with someone, you hear an immediate answer. In prayer, however, it seems like it's a monologue. How many times we've received letters from listeners who say, "My prayers don't seem to go any higher than the ceiling. I don't feel like praying." Yet it's inherent within us, isn't it, to seek counsel from someone outside ourselves. No one will ever get bored if he's into something that is bigger than himself. So let's think of those things tonight, especially as we go to prayer the next time. How many instances have I found myself praying for God's leading? Do you recall the old song, "Savior, like a shepherd, lead us? Much we need thy tender care. In thy pleasant pastures, feed us. For our use, thy folds prepare." It almost suggests that when we ask for God's guidance and leading, we're going to be led through the pleasant pastures. But it's not always the case. It may be a prayer, but again, God is not predictable. He doesn't always follow the same pattern. He may want to teach us something on the way to answering our prayer that we hadn't counted on. Even such an old familiar song as this needs thought behind it. "Savior, like a shepherd, lead us this night and through tomorrow."

Mirror and Arthur Chorus and Orchestra. The old song, Savior Like a Shepherd, Lead Us. Tonight's program, Night Sounds, is speaking to the title, Dangerous Praying. Such prayers as, Search me, O God, break me, stretch me, lead me, or even use me. We need to be concerned, certainly, about being used. But really, that's not what a use me prayer is all about. This prayer says, in reality, God, I'm available to you. If you'd like to do something great through me, I'm available. If you'd like to touch another life through me. Someone said, use me prayers are powerful. They create adventures. We never know what the result of these prayers will be. But they're certainly worth the risk of praying, because when we ask God to use us, He will. What we give Him, He will take. What He takes, He will cleanse. What He cleanses, He will use, and it's wonderful to be used by God. Many of us need to be stretched. Maybe we're too complacent. In fact, we're even on the verge of being petrified. Oh Lord God, I pray for my friend listening, that if it is your will, You will teach him or her. Use them, Lord God, in your way. Help them to yield to you completely. Protect them against Satan, as he would seek to dilute and neutralize their praying, or point to something in their own lives that would shame them into not praying. Lord, we need you. We're such imperfect people. Even your appointed servants are anything but perfect. As we've read through the scriptures, we see this. May we be very concerned of what we pray for and how we pray, and not become complacent or too used to it. In the name of Jesus.

The orchestra and chorus directed by Thurlow Spurr. Just occurred to me that Dick Anthony and I sat in a studio over in London, England, and recorded this next number, an old Maori melody. You've heard it probably many times before. It wasn't that we sang glibly through this, but perhaps neither of us had any idea of what God had in store for us in separate ways, as we did record this with Paul Mickelson and the London Concert Orchestra. Our closing, searching, leading, guiding, stretching prayer.

0: how well I remember that recording session over there in London, England, that day. Dick and I were so caught up in the sound of such an orchestra, the Melacrino Strings Mantovani Orchestra, members of the London Philharmonic, and the mood, it was just like sailing on the crest of a wave. And perhaps at that time, we weren't as conscious of the lyrics as we were of the musical mood. But as I mentioned later on, God began to answer that prayer in our own lives. Certainly I can speak for myself. So tonight, as we're just reminding one another of the beauty, the intensity, the value of praying, let's remember that praying, these five dangerous prayers, lead me, use me, stretch me, search me, break me, really says that we mean business with God. When you prayerfully and courageously move out of your comfort zone, your spiritual life will never be the same. These kinds of prayers can be prayed, certainly should be. But as we pray them, let's be ready to watch what God does. And in what time frame. And the methods. Nothing will be predictable. But what an adventure. Thank you so much for sharing these moments with me tonight. As I read your letters, many of you ask us to do programs on certain subjects, one of which is prayer. Many have written and asked that we speak to the subject of knowing God's will, and certainly the stress areas such as loneliness, fear, anger, discouragement, depression, the passing of a loved one or friend. We try to stay away from controversial issues for controversy's sake. We do touch on some of these kinds of subjects for one program and then move on to something else. But we always pray that God will help us to choose the right topics, source material, music selection. And I pray for you. Thank you for praying for us too. In case you'd like to contact us, learn more of the other ministries of Night Sounds, our address is Box 29, Wheaton, Illinois, 60189. God be with you in a real way. And good night.
1: Hi, this is Steve Sunshine, your midday host. Have you noticed how tense our country seems to be these days? 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It's not easy to be kind and caring when others aren't, and that's why we need each other. 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

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Hi, this is Mike from The Morning Show. We want you to know that we know how tough life can be at times. 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I pray with you in the 8 a.m. hour. 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

I'm Becky, your afternoon host. Isaiah 52:7 says, "How beautiful are the feet of him who brings good news." 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
2: So we wrote a book called No Perfect Parents.
1: Yeah, I have it in my office.
2: Because
1: from before I ever met y'all.
3: Yay!
2: Oh, really?
3: Yes.
2: Here's the question. Do you ever read it? Okay. Whatever. Like most people, no. I don't even think our kids read it. And they wrote in it, you know. But, I mean, so often as parents, we strive to be perfect. Not that we can, but we want to be the best we can be. But at the end of the day, there's no perfect parents at all.
3: It's funny, Dave, because I remember the stage of having toddlers and babies. And I would just, I would lie down in bed every night. And I would be tormented with my failures, with my loss of compassion, with yelling, with trying to get a clean house, and I was failing at everything.
2: Then I'm laying beside her, like, we're good, everything's fine.
3: But when we wrote the book and I wrote down all the lies that I was believing every day, we have thoughts going through our mind, but we also have an accuser who's relishing when we have anything that we're bashing ourselves about. And I do remember, as I wrote the book, I felt like God reminded me, talk about and think about in your mind the things you did right today. And many times we don't think about the good things we've done. We only think of the negative. Why are you laughing?
2: Well, I'm just thinking we've got, you know, an expert sitting in the studio today. Sissy Goff is back. I mean, I mentioned one time, you're the world's renowned, in my mind, one of the best counselor therapists I know.
3: So kind.
1: To us, you are, Sissy.
3: Hey, you are so sweet.
1: We have there you on a very high pedestal.
3: A lot out there that are really great. But I've been doing it a long time, which helps.
2: Sometimes I feel this when I was preaching. You know, I look out and I knew a couple therapists sitting in the congregation. I'm thinking, they are just like, Wilson is so messed up. And he doesn't even know it, you know.
3: No.
2: And I'm like, looking over at you because you work with kids every day.
3: Yeah.
2: You obviously work with parents. You wrote this book.
3: You've written several books.
2: Worry-Free Parent. I want to know from your perspective, your parents, my parents, our parents worried.
3: Yeah.
2: I know they did.
3: Yeah.
2: But compared to the culture we're in today, it just feels like it's so chaotic. Mm. And as parents and now as grandparents, the worry feels heavier. You're the expert. Is it? Is that what's going on? Is that what you're seeing?
1: Yes. Two things. I think it feels more pervasive. I feel like it's everywhere because of these.
2: Our phones,
1: yes. And so we're inundated with all the things that are going wrong in the world. We're inundated with all the things that might go wrong. And we're inundated with all the people who are telling us exactly how to do it right.
2: Yeah.
1: And they all have different opinions.
2: Yeah.
1: You know, I think that's one of the hardest things as I hear from parents today. It's like, well, I read about this new thing I need to be doing, or I heard about this. I mean, I literally have been saying to parents, I want you to pick one or two voices that you trust. And don't listen to any other ones.
3: That's
1: just pick
3: good.
1: A couple that you feel like resonate with you and what fits for who you are and let the rest go. Can you imagine? I mean, my mom read one book and it was Dr. Spock. And I think the only takeaway for her was to smile at your baby a lot, which is funny because my sister and I both, if there's a compliment we get, it's that we smile all the time. So
3: you
1: something
3: do.
1: Works. But
2: well,
1: really,
2: I mean,
1: that's
2: right.
1: Not pressure. Smile at your baby versus attach just the right way at the right time. And if you do this, and that whole movement right now is making me want to lose my mind about you only have 18 summers and 52 weeks and 395,000 seconds. I mean, I just, every time I hear that, I'm not even a parent.
3: We preached that. We did a serious church on that.
1: Y'all, I'm so sorry.
2: No, I didn't make it up. I got it. I tell you the ministry, and it's very helpful because you think, oh, These are the number
3: Talk
2: of weeks.
3: About anxiety.
1: Yes, yeah. Exactly. I think it's probably more helpful when you're out of it.
3: Yeah.
1: Than when you're in it. I just feel like.
2: Hey, you did the marbles.
3: Did I?
2: Yeah, and got there with a jar full of marbles and pulled one out and said, there goes 1 week. There goes another one. And I remember people carried marbles around in their pockets for years.
3: And like, other signs that you're an anxious parent.
2: But you're right. I mean, back in the day, even when we were young parents, there was just starting to be quite a bit of material.
3: Yes.
2: I don't think there was before that, but from Focus on Family and James Dobson.
3: I was going to say, probably before Dobson, there wasn't a lot.
2: And now it's everywhere. And think now as you just held up your phone, if you want a sermon... Mm. I used to love it when I was the only preacher my people heard. They're like, you're good. Right now, they're like, man, you're nothing. I listen to this guy. I listen to this guy. It's like there's so many voices that causes anxiety.
3: I think the thing that we can do, because when I was a young mom, I'd maybe listen to Dobson. And you know what I did the other times? I just prayed my guts out.
1: Yes.
3: And so now what do we do? If a young mom asked me, I'm like, oh, have you listened to this or this or read this book?
1: Right.
3: When it would be better for me to say, oh, man, fall on your face before God and tell him everything you're feeling and caring and giving it to him.
1: And I think to hear God's voice, we've got to quiet the voice of worry.
3: Yes.
1: Because it's talking to us so much. Can I read y'all something that I read in a devotional that I loved that talks about God's voice versus Satan's voice? Mm. Have y'all read this ever? It's in a lot of different places. It says, God's voice stills you. Satan's voice rushes you. God's voice leads you. Satan's voice pushes you. God's voice reassures you. Satan's voice frightens you. Mm. God's voice enlightens you. Satan's voice confuses you. God's voice encourages you. Satan's voice discourages you. God's voice comforts you. Satan's voice worries you. God's voice calms and convicts you, and Satan's voice obsesses and condemns you.
3: Oh,
1: doesn't that feel true? And that, I mean, really that's worry to me. That's how worry impacts us.
3: Hmm.
1: And so I love the truth. I mean, just even reading that, it makes me feel differently. And so when we can get to his voice and realize that he's going to talk to you about your kids more than he's going to talk to me as the expert, and I'm doing air quotes, in the room.
3: I remember our kids, I've shared this, I think, before, but they were all teenagers. I think two were in college. It was the summer. They're all home. And I'm asking them to do something. And, you know, the first weeks a kid comes home from college and when they're out of school, it takes you a week or two to adjust to the craziness of everyone being home in the summer. And so I'm like, guys, we need to get this done. And I'm giving this whole list of things to do. And they're laughing and they all have their phones in their hands. And I'm like, what are you guys laughing about? And they're like, oh, mom, we're just texting each other saying how crazy you are. And I got so mad. I'm like, you know what? Nobody appreciates me. And so I go stomping out of the house
1: of course.
3: I go for this long walk and I start venting to God. Like, Lord, did you see how unappreciated I am? I do so much, and I'm whining, but venting to him.
1: Mm-hmm.
3: And then I feel this, like, in my soul, I feel like the Holy Spirit impressing me to think about God, and this was my prayer, God, tell me what you think of the boys. Mm-hmm. I've vented to you what I think is going on. Like, he doesn't do this, and he never does this. And it was one of the most miraculous walks I've ever been on.
1: Wow.
3: Because it was just through the Holy Spirit reminded me of all the greatness in each boy. I mean, like, things that I had never thought of came to my mind. And it was, I came home and I saw them in a whole different picture. Crazy things of like, this boy, like, wait till you see his voice and his leadership. And I came home and instead of seeing who he couldn't be and who he wasn't being, I had a picture of what they could be as they walked with Jesus. It changed the way I even talked to them. But man, isn't that true that we can get in this pattern of, but also going before God and just telling him everything you're feeling because he wants to know, because he loves us and he wants to carry it for us.
1: And loves them.
3: Yes, he loves them so much.
1: Yes.
2: Several times in your book, you say, great parents get it right maybe half the time.
1: Isn't that wild?
2: Yeah.
1: That comes from attachment theory, which, you know, is about the very beginning of a child's life when their brain is growing, doubling in size. So if during that time of life, parents need to only get it right 50% of the time when their brain's growing that fast, of course it's true for the rest of life. That's so good. 50%. So this bar that's being created as I'm scrolling is not real.
2: Yeah, and I think a lot of our anxiety is we don't get it right.
1: Yes.
2: And that's probably like 10% or 20%. And we're beating ourselves up like you do. Mm. You did it every night. And I would lay there and go, I watched you today. You were amazing. And, you know, but talk about 50%. You are way over 50%. And yet you think the best parents miss it that much.
1: Yeah.
2: That gives you some peace.
1: Yes,
3: that's true. What about blended families, Sissy? Are they dealing with even more anxiety? Do you think they carry guilt and maybe some other things as well?
1: I know blended families who aren't necessarily dealing with more. I mean, I really do think y'all, in this day and time, every family has at least one anxious child.
3: Really?
1: And often the oldest. Mm-hmm. Yes. So I would say every family's dealing with it. But I think in terms of the impact of a blended family, I think the way the parents work through it is the game changer.
3: Yeah.
1: And it can make all the difference. And then I do see parents who feel guilty. And so I think are overcompensating. Mm-hmm.
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2: Well, you mentioned a couple terms in your book I'd never seen before about types of parents.
1: Yes.
2: We've heard about helicopter, but you have all these other ones. Let's
1: talk
2: about
1: them.
2: You make them up? These are your own?
1: Not helicopter, obviously. Yeah. Yes. Well, I was just out of the parents I'm seeing in my office. Obviously, I'm seeing helicopter parents who are stepping in and fixing things, hovering constantly. And then snowplow parents who are pushing the moguls out of the way so their kids hit no hard places, no hiccups, which make a lot of sense. When you think about, you know, of course, you want good things for your kids. You love them and you don't want them to have to do hard things, when every person who works with kids with anxiety would say they have to do hard things to work through it. So snowplow parents, I have a 4-year-old nephew who loves construction. So I thought about a lot of construction tools. Backhoe parents. So I'm going to clean up the mess behind them that they have made because I don't want them to have to deal with the consequences. I know a family who the child didn't make the student government position she thought she should, and so the parents called the school and threatened to sue. That is a very extreme backhoe parent, but that's totally what that is. Then sidecar parents, which were probably all the age of Adam West being Batman and Robin. Remember that old after school show? So, you know, you think about Batman and poor Robin in the sidecar. Batman's flying through the streets of Gotham and Robin's just, his hair's blowing everywhere. And, you know, and I think that came out of some parents that I saw that really had the thought of my experience is their experience. We're so similar that if I felt anxiety when I was growing up, this must be anxiety on my child, when maybe it's not even, kind of shifting our own experience over to them. And then the last would be parade float parents. And the parade float parents are the ones who are wanting everything to be fun and happy. And you're not going to be sad. You're not going to worry. My mom was a parade float parent sometimes. But when she moved into parade float parent, one of the times was when we lost a dog in our house. I'm not kidding. Every time we lost a dog, my mom would go out the same day, get the same kind of dog, and name it the same thing.
2: Wow. Really?
1: I had two Dixies, two Blues. Yes. I mean, of course, we noticed that it was a puppy, not a grown dog, but she just did not want us to be sad about losing the dog. And her mother did it, too. She had two Chrises growing up. Not wild.
3: Yes.
2: That's legacy.
3: One of the things you talk about in your book is parents that worry, they're conscientious.
1: Yes.
3: They're good parents. Yes.
1: Oh, yeah. She didn't want us to be sad because right. She loved us. Yes. But... had a
2: yeah,
1: lot
2: but
1: of dogs
2: in some ways,
1: listen.
2: You know, you hear like the helicopter snowplow backhoe parent.
1: Mm-hmm.
2: In some ways, you think those are good things.
1: Right.
2: But they can go to the extreme. Is that what you're saying?
1: Yes,
2: they can be
1: exactly.
2: Bad?
1: Well, it's the difference between vigilance and hypervigilance in parenting that I think is the important distinction. Because vigilance is required. Hypervigilance doesn't help.
3: Mm. When you talk about anxiety only gets worse if it's untreated, what do you mean by that?
1: Well, really, kind of that idea we were talking about, that the amygdala actually enlarges, and we create, based on, there's the psychologist, Catherine Pittman, talks about a use it or lose it phenomenon. Our brains literally prune themselves. So the neural pathways, which are this thought leads to this, those neural pathways are strengthened by use. It's the same reason that we all have on pants today, all three of us. None of us probably know what leg we put in our pants first.
3: Do you? My left.
1: Really? Y'all are so impressive.
2: It's
1: I have no idea.
2: Always left.
1: But I think that's a neural pathway. It's why you end up driving somewhere you didn't mean to go because you've driven there a million times. Yeah. You have a neural pathway for that. We develop neural pathways for anxiety.
3: When we talk about marriage, we say that if you aren't intentional,
2: you drift toward isolation.
3: That's it.
2: You don't intentionally move toward isolation. It's the natural drift.
1: Yes.
2: You have to intentionally work to be one.
1: Yes.
3: So are you saying that we could possibly continue on this road of anxiety unless we intentionally turn back?
1: Yes.
3: With some of this.
1: Not just continue, but it's going to get worse.
3: It's going to get worse.
1: Yes.
3: That's an eye-opener.
2: Well, I mean, and again, we've already said that if I, as a parent, am drifting toward anxiety, and it's something that's pretty prevalent in my life, it's a good chance it's being passed to my kids.
1: Well,
2: that's the reason right there to say, I've got to do the work.
1: Right. That encouraging.
3: And your book is doing the work.
1: Well,
3: you're helping us.
1: That's my hope. And I have a book for parents of girls. I have a book for elementary age girls and a book for teenage girls, because there are parts of the country that it is much harder to find good counselors, especially Christian counselors. And so I think knowing there are folks who can't get to somebody, my intention was to write these books as kind of a first attempt to get help, try these things. In fact, sometimes in our office, parents will call and say, I want to get my child in. And our office staff will say, they're this age, read Braver, Stronger, Smarter. And if it feels like it hadn't helped in 6 weeks, then bring them into counseling. But try this first.
3: Have you seen, when we talked about those different styles of parenting?
1: Yes.
3: Have you seen people change?
1: Yes.
3: Have you seen parents become worry-free parents?
1: I feel like the word's kind of a trick because of living in a fallen world. I don't know that we're ever going to fully get there. But yes, I've seen parents do the work of walking themselves back. And I think it's work emotionally and it's work spiritually. I mean, it's in both places, because I hate to speak negatively against my profession, because I believe in counseling so much, but I think so many of the tools that I hope are littered throughout the book, you know, parents today come in wanting tools for their kids more than anything. And I think tools help us respond. They help us in the moment, but tools don't really transform us. And it's our faith that transforms us. And so we want to come at worry and anxiety from a really practical level that's going to help us in the moment. And we want to come at it from a foundational level of faith that's going to change us in the process.
3: How do you help parents with that when they come in and, you know, they say they're believers, but maybe they haven't really locked in and surrendered everything? Is that one of the things you encourage them to do?
1: Yes, definitely. And I think some of that is where we can pull it back into tools of, like we've talked about, having scripture that you go back to. But I think also when we teach on this topic, the last thing we talk about is trust. And Melissa, who y'all haven't gotten to meet yet, I don't think, but she started Daystar and is still involved as our founding and senior director. But she said something teaching a group of middle schoolers at our little camp one time, where she said, courage isn't that antidote to anxiety, but trust is. And I think that's what changes us. Trust is what transforms us. Trust moves us from worry to wonder, and it moves from grabbing and trying to hold on tight to a place of gratitude. There are all these beautiful things. I love Frederick Buechner is my favorite author of all times. And one of his quotes says something about, in the end, the commandment, you shall love the Lord your God with all your heart, soul, and mind, becomes more of a promise than a command. Because it's all we have. You know, and then I talk about from fears to reminders of his faithfulness. And I think that's what I want parents to anchor to. And it's interesting because, you know, again, science mimics faith so much of the time when we really dig deep. And one of the things that we're supposed to do when we're anxious is remember times that we have done the hard thing, times that we were brave, that we got through whatever it was. And I think as we look back over what God's done in our lives, that certainly takes us to that. And I had the most, I don't know, what transformational experience since the Covenant shooting. And I spent the day with the parents from the Covenant school and ended up talking to them as a group about how to talk to your kids once they were reunified with their kids. And y'all, I mean, it just, I don't have words to describe what the day was like for me on the outside. I can't even fathom walking through it as a parent. And because I'd been there and because of a variety of things, I ended up being asked to do some interviews afterwards. And one of them is that I was asked to come and be on CNN live the next morning.
3: I didn't know that.
1: Oh, you know, you just think, I want to do right by these people. Like, I want to tell their story in a way that's honoring to them. And so I had had this day and just been devastated by the whole thing, did three different interviews that night. And then the next morning had to be at this location at 6 a.m. to do CNN live. And I didn't, you know, I was tired and overwhelmed and I didn't pay attention to the location. And I had not yet driven by Covenant. And the location was like they do with the White House correspondents. It was across the street from the school. And drove down there, pull into the parking lot. I'm thinking, sissy, don't cry, don't cry. This is not the time for you to be crying about this. And I pull up and the producer comes and meets me at the car and walks me over. And there are all these people. And it's and I thought someone was going to be interviewing me. And it instead, I was talking through headphones, trying to listen to someone in Atlanta. And the camera's huge. And it's, I mean, it's all moving really fast. And there's this really silly thing that happens to me when I get cold, where my kneecaps start shaking. And it was cold in March in Nashville, and I was standing on the street, and my kneecaps were shaking. And I was like, you just have got to think about something else. You've got to think about something else for a minute. And so I turned around, and there was the sign for Covenant. And next to it, because of the time of year it was a sign announcing their Easter services. And I thought, that is it. I have zero words. I have zero words to say about what's happening right now. But all I know is that what is the darkest day I ever remember touching our community is not what defines us. And that's what defines us. Like, that's why we are having conversations. That's why we have hope in the midst of tragedy and suffering, because Jesus' darkest day was not his last. And it's not for us either. And so we want to remind ourselves of those kind of truths, fears to reminders of his faithfulness. Whatever is going on, if you're listening right now, whatever's going on with your kids, even if it's their darkest day, it does not define them. And if you feel like you're in a season of failure as a parent, it doesn't define you. We have hope, and we can trust in something that transforms us.

0: Sissy Goff, nothing better than having Sissy on the show. We've had 3 days with her, and it's been awesome. Again, her book is called The Worry-Free Parent, Living in Confidence So Your Kids Can Too. 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
1: 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And if you're a group leader, you've been thinking about pulling some couples together for a marriage or family study. I hope you're thinking that. And this really is the best time of year to grab materials.
0: 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And I'm telling you what, you want to be a part of a group. 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
3: Welcome to Johnny Erickson Tada Sharing Hope. If you didn't know this already, Johnny loves singing about heaven.
4: Like the other night, I was just lying in bed, looking up at the ceiling. I was so happy in Jesus and happy to think that soon, who knows how soon, but I know soon I'm going to go to heaven and see Him face to face. And just as a prayer of praise from the heart, I just started singing. When all my labors and trials are o'er and I am safe on that beautiful shore, just to be near the

0: When by his grace I shall look on his face, that will be glory for me. You know what? That's an old, old hymn. And I don't even think many people even sing it nowadays, but I sure do. I may not be quite on pitch, I may not be able to hit the high notes, but I love singing songs about heaven and how glorious it's going to be. And you can understand why, me being in this wheelchair. And I also love poems about the coming glory, like this beautiful old poem by Martha Snell Nicholson. And this is how it goes. She says, sometime some ordinary day will come, a day like this, filled to the brim with ordinary tasks, perhaps so full that we have little time or thought for him. And there will be no hint from silent skies, no sign, no clash of cymbals, roll of drums. And yet that ordinary day will be the very day before our dear Lord comes. The day before we lay our burdens down and learn instead the strange feel of a crown. The day before all grieving will be past and all tears wiped away at last, at last. When we shall bid farewell nor see again that bitter, sweet, lifelong companion pain. But through unmerited, unfathomed grace, our rapt eyes shall behold our Savior's face. Oh, child of God, awake and work and pray, because that ordinary day may be today. And yet the setting of tomorrow's sun may well find a billion souls still here, unwon. Whoa, I think you can see why I love this poem. It's a powerful reminder that yes, the Lord Jesus could come back for us this year, this month, even tomorrow. And for heaven to be truly glorious, we just got to finish the work of the kingdom down here on earth. A billion souls are yet to be won into Christ's kingdom. And it's why I do not mind being in this wheelchair another few months or another few years, maybe even 10 or 15 years. Because the longer Jesus delays in coming back for us, hey, the more time you and I have to tell others about Jesus Christ, to have them become part of God's family. Heaven will be glorious when God finishes his work of using us to plant gospel seeds and reap a rich harvest. Oh, that will be glory for me, glory for me, glory for me. Sing it if you know it. When by his grace I shall look on his face, that will be glory for me. And it will also be great glory for our Savior.
1: Amen to that, Johnny. And thank you so much for this wonderful insight today.
2: This is Mike from The Morning Show. 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
1: SRN News, I'm Rich Thomason in Washington. On the heels of President Trump's announcement that he plans to meet with North Korean dictator Kim Jong-un by year's end, there is word of another North Korean missile launch. South Korea's military says the North has fired off roughly 10 short-range ballistic missiles toward the sea. Another night of terror for war-weary civilians in Ukraine as Russia launches yet another large-scale attack. The BBC's Dan Johnson is in the capital, Kiev.
2: Air raid sirens sounded across the city, quickly followed by the impact of around 20 Russian missiles. Targets are as yet unclear, but a children's hospital and a school were damaged, and power supplies were disrupted for some communities. There are reports of people trapped in a residential building and a bomb shelter. A large proportion of the country was under prolonged air raid alert through the night because of incoming missile and drone attacks.
1: Reports of at least a dozen people killed. The national debt has hit another record high, soaring to $40 trillion and still growing. President Trump continues to rail against Fed interest rate policy.
3: We have a very powerful country, and we're powering through these ridiculous interest rates. It's a very unfair system, and I've said it now for a long time. When our country does well, interest rates should go down. I mean, every time I hear our country's doing well, I say, oh, it's too bad. Because they lift up interest rates. They should drop interest rates because it means we have a strong country.
1: Federal aviation safety investigators converging on an airport near Harrisburg, Pennsylvania. That's where a small plane, a Cessna, collided last evening with a state police helicopter on a training mission. The pilot of the plane was killed. Two state troopers were injured. On Wall Street, the Dow futures are down 70 points. NASDAQ futures trading 23 points higher. This is SRN News. Massachusetts goes all in on transgenderism.
4: The Trump administration says Medicaid will no longer pay for sex change operations and other so-called gender care for children. This has prompted Democratic Governor Mara Healey to announce that Massachusetts will cover those procedures with state dollars, adding that, quote, residents must have access to the life-saving gender-affirming health care they need and deserve. Experts estimate the effort will cost the state millions. Michael Harrington reporting.
1: The numbers and the political and cultural clout of ultra-Orthodox Jews in Israel continues to grow. It's putting their vision of faith, Jewish identity, and civic practices on a collision course with that of other religious and secular Israelis. Mass protests over proposed changes to the exemption from the military draft for ultra-Orthodox men highlight the most contentious issue. At the core of ultra-Orthodox doctrine is a belief that studying Scripture is a higher duty than any other activity. This is SRN News. The initial results of a study of an experimental cancer treatment are encouraging.
5: Moderna and Merck are developing an mRNA-based cancer vaccine designed to be tailored to individual patients based on unique mutations within their tumors. They're pairing a new Moderna drug with Merck's immunotherapy drug Keytruda. Companies said patients in a study who received the combination live longer without cancer returning or metastasizing than patients who got Keytruda alone. Bob Agner reporting.
1: A judge is set to consider whether to grant Texas teen Carmelo Anthony a new trial following his murder conviction in the stabbing death of a 17-year-old athlete at a high school track meet. The judge who presided over the trial earlier this summer has been removed from the case, and a new judge has been assigned to consider the motion from Anthony's attorneys requesting a retrial. On Wall Street, the S&P futures are down 2 points. More details, srnnews.com.
6: Hi, this is Steve Sunshine, your midday host. 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
8: And thank you for joining us. Hey, friends, have you ever noticed how prominent the subject of gratitude is, especially in the New Testament? It is one of the pictures of what a Christian should be like. Full of gratitude, full of thanksgiving. Have you ever known anybody like that? Surely we all have examples we can think of people who just, whenever you're with them, they just seem to be so grateful for everything that has happened to them and is happening to them, even the hard things. And don't we want to be like that? Yes. I always told people, I don't want to grow up and be a grumpy old man. I want to be a grateful man, a man who's thankful for all the blessings of God, even in spite of the trouble that comes periodically. So here's some motivation for that. Here in the book of Proverbs is some motivation for living a grateful, thankful prayer life. And I hope you will observe all of these wonderful principles and put them into your life. We are so very excited about this book that we are making available during the month of August. It's brand new from the Turning Point Press, and it's called God's Heart for Israel, a beautiful hardback gift book. Over 100 pages of teaching on what the Bible says about Israel and what our attitude toward them ought to be. Really important information for everybody right now, because anti-Semitism is on the rise in our nation. We must not let that happen. As Christians, we need to dig into the Word of God and be prepared to stand with our brothers and sisters who occupy that little postage stamp place we know as Israel in the Middle East. We will make this book available to you when you send a gift of any size to Turning Point during the month of August. The month is getting away from us, so don't wait too much longer before you write that letter and send your gift and just say, please send me the book on Israel, and it'll be on its way before you know it. It's our joy to do this because it will add value to your life as a Christian and give you perspective and direction right straight from God's Word. Now let's get to our discussion today. Open your Bibles to the Word of God, and here we are with Power Up Your Prayer Life, Proverbs About Prayer.
9: Of all the people in the Bible, nobody that I know was more thankful than Paul. In all of his letters, gratitude drips from the pages. His instruction to us is that we are to be a thankful people, and when we think about the man who wrote it, it is even more meaningful to us. When you look at his life, it was one life of misery. He was stoned at Lystra. He was driven out of Thessalonica. He was rejected at Athens. He was jailed in Philippi. He was apprehended at Caesarea. He was taken as a prisoner to Rome, released, and then put in prison again. He was put in a dungeon, and ultimately he was martyred. If you want to read an accurate account of his troubles, go to 2 Corinthians chapter 11. This has a special meaning to me. I just need to remind you of this. 2 Corinthians chapter 11. If you want to see what this man went through, here's a little list. And this is what we ought to read before we read all the things for which he was thankful. And I need to tell you, some of you know this. When I was sick in the hospital, I got a card from somebody. It was made down in Greenville, North Carolina, at a special greeting card company. And this card was supposed to be a get well card. And on the front of the card were the words of 2 Corinthians chapter 11. It was in a stack of all of the other get well cards trying to encourage me. And this is what it said, beginning at verse 24. From the Jews, five times I received 40 stripes minus one. Three times I was beaten with rods. Once I was stoned. Three times I was shipwrecked. A night and a day I've been in the deep. I'm thinking, who sent me such a sorry card? In journeys often, in perils of waters, in perils of robbers, in perils of my own countrymen, in perils... This is all on the front of a get-well card. In weariness and toil and sleeplessness often, beside the other things, what comes upon me daily. Who is weak and I am not weak? And I read that whole thing and I thought, man, this is really sad that someone would be so sick in their thoughts that they would send somebody who's suffering a card like this. And then I opened it up, and on the inside were these words, so how you been? Isn't that great? I felt better immediately. And I only tell you that because while we're laughing at it, it was no laughing matter for Paul, was it? Paul went through some very difficult times, and yet out of the brokenness of his life and the difficulty that he faced came this aroma of thanksgiving that's everywhere present. And I went through his epistles and I just wrote down some of the things he was thankful for to help me know some of the things I ought to be thankful for. First of all, he was thankful for salvation in Jesus Christ. At the end of 2 Corinthians chapter 9, he says, "Thanks be to God for his unspeakable gift." Romans 6:17, "But God be thanked that though you were slaves of sin, you obeyed from the heart that form of doctrine to which you were delivered." Maybe you can't remember that far back when you got saved, but most of us remember when we were saved and how God came and through his wonderful Son, the Lord Jesus Christ, gave us salvation. One of the things about Paul that I've noticed is that when he's writing his epistles, they're all very logical and very sequential and very in order until he thinks about his own salvation. Then he goes off on a rabbit trail for 5 or 6 verses and talks about how wonderful it is to be a Christian. There was a hymn that was written, and it's been wonderfully used of the Lord over the years. And I'm going to read the hymn, which you probably won't recognize, but when I read the chorus, you will. The hymn goes like this. "Some thank the Lord for friends and home, for mercies sure and sweet. But I would praise him for his grace. In prayer, I would repeat. Some thank him for the flowers that grow, some for the stars that shine. My heart is filled with joy and praise because I know he's mine. I trust in him from day to day. I prove his saving grace. I'll sing this song of praise to him until I see his face." You know what the chorus is? "Thank you, Lord, for

0: Free. That's the greatest thing we have, isn't it? When we have Jesus Christ and we have salvation, everything else can be fallen apart. But if it's well with our soul, oh my, are we rich. Because that's an eternal blessing no one can ever take from us. Let me hurry on. We should be thankful for the strength that God gives us. 1 Corinthians 1:4 says, I thank my God always concerning you for the grace of God which was given to you by Jesus Christ. We should be thankful for spiritual fellowship. Over and over again in the scripture we find this. 2 Thessalonians 1:3 says, we are bound to thank God always for you, brethren, as it is fitting, because your faith grows exceedingly and the love of every one of you all abounds each toward the other. Have you ever given thanks to the Lord for the fellowship you have with God's people? You know what you need to do is spend about 6 weeks on a mission field where there's only one or two other Christians, and then come home and look around in church some Sunday and say, look at all of these people who love the Lord the way I love the Lord and how blessed I am to be with them. That's why when we put together opportunities for us to get to know one another in groups and in Sunday school classes, you ought to run toward that as Christians who love the fellowship of God's people. We have something uniquely special that you cannot describe, you can only experience. And if you know the Lord, you are instantly grafted to everyone else who knows the Lord. And you have oneness and fellowship, and you ought to be thankful for it. You ought to be thankful for the sustenance of God's Word. The Thessalonian believers were a special group of people who loved the Word of God. For in 1 Thessalonians chapter 2, Paul wrote about them. He said, for this reason, we also thank God without ceasing, because when you received the Word of God, which you heard from us, you welcomed it not as the Word of men, but as it is in truth, the Word of God, which effectively works in you who believe. Do you thank God for the Word of God, which effectively works in you that believe? My friends, God's Word is something that strengthens and sustains us and helps us. I preached in North Carolina, and I wasn't feeling very well. I was starting, I thought, to get the flu. And I said to my wife, I don't know how I'm going to do this. I'm going to stand up here and preach in front of all these people, and then I have to stand in line for 2 hours and shake hands and sign books. I don't have the strength. This is going to be interesting. So I went to the church, and I went back in the back room, and I shut the door, and I had an hour before the service started, and I just got my Bible out, and I didn't think about doing this. I just sat down, and I began to read through the Scripture. I started at a place where I had left off, and I began to read. I never had anything quite like this happen to me before, but during that hour, the Word of God began to nourish my soul and strengthen my life, and when I got done, I almost had forgotten that I wasn't feeling good. I went out in the power of the Holy Spirit and in the strength which God alone can give, and I had a strong night, and I signed every book and shook every hand and went home late. And you say, can God do that? Yeah, the Word of God strengthens you, not only spiritually, but sometimes it can even strengthen you physically. God's Word is the nourishment of our soul, and by His Spirit, He can fill us and empower us to do what we could not otherwise do. Do you ever thank God for that? Do you thank God for the Word? I think that ought to be something we do once in a while. We ought to be thankful for God's people who serve. Ephesians 1:15 and 16 says, therefore I also, after I heard of your faith in the Lord Jesus and your love for all the saints, do not cease to give thanks for you, making mention of you in my prayers. I wish I had time to go through all of these things that Paul was thankful for, but I'll leave that up to you. You can read his epistles, and especially the prison epistles, and you'll find it everywhere. Just read the prison epistles. You'll have so much stuff you won't be able to talk about it all, because Paul was a thankful man. And he admonishes us to be thankful. It is one of his most prominent themes. He was thankful, and he used it as a platform to urge everybody else to be thankful as well. And we have no reason to be unthankful. The Bible says that whatever we do in word or in deed, we are to do it all in the name of the Lord Jesus, giving thanks to God and the Father by him. And in the same prison epistle, Colossians 4:2, he says, continue in prayer and watch in the same with thanksgiving. In everything give thanks, for this is the will of God in Christ Jesus concerning you. Pastor Jack Hinton was on a short-term missions trip some years ago, and he was leading a worship at a leper colony on the island of Tobago. A woman who had been facing away from the pulpit turned around, and he said, it was the most hideous face he had ever seen. The woman's nose and ears were entirely gone, and she lifted a fingerless hand in the air, and she asked, "Can we sing, Count Your Many Blessings?" Overcome with emotion, Jack Hinton left the service. He was followed by a team member who said, "I guess you'll never be able to sing that song again, will you?" And he said, "No." He said, "That's not true. I'll just never be able to sing it again the same way." We have so much. We are such recipients of the grace and goodness of God. How thankful we ought to be. Not out of guilt because we have more than others, but out of gratitude because God has been so gracious. Dale Carnegie used to recommend to people that came to his seminars that they take out a pencil and paper and make a list of every good thing in their life. Then in their mind, they were told to imagine that each one of these things had been taken away and to imagine what life would be like without them. And when they had fully realized the emptiness without all of these things, they were to gradually give them back to themselves one by one, counting their blessing and being thankful. What an exercise. Make a list of everything that's good in your life, and then one by one, take them away, and then give them back to yourself with a spirit of thanksgiving. Well, I need to wrap all of this up, but I want to give you three thoughts about Thanksgiving, some principles that will help us in these next days. As we take the idea that God delights in the prayer of His people, and especially in the thanksgiving of His people. Notice, first of all, that thanksgiving is a choice. Henry Nouwen once wrote that where there is reason for gratitude, there can also be a reason for bitterness. It is here that we are faced with the freedom to make a decision. We can decide to be grateful or we can decide to be bitter. Everything that happens in life, we can either be better from it or bitter from it. Isn't that true? I ran into a woman who said she had read the introduction to the book, The Bend in the Road, that my wife Donna had written. And Donna made the comment in this book that when we went through this experience of illness, she made the decision of hope. She chose hope. How many of you know you can choose hope? How many of you know you can choose gratitude? And it is a choice. You can look at life and you can talk about the things that have happened, but if you do that, you need to take a full picture. I had a young woman come up to me after I had spoken, and she said, "I want you to know, Pastor Jeremiah, that I feel cheated." And then she told me a very sad story about finding out that she had a very, very bad kind of cancer, and that she had just given birth to their first child, and she said, "I feel cheated because I don't think I'll ever get to see this child grow up." And I looked at her with all the love in my heart, and I wanted to say some trivial thing, you know, some pious platitude that the Lord loves you. And all I could say was, "You know, God has given you these days with this child. God has given you these days on this earth. God has given you the love of this man. And in the midst of it all, there's this pain and anguish. And let me remind you also that the doctors can tell you what they think, but only God makes the final decision." I have a little thing written in one of my books that says this, you know, you can't deny the diagnosis, but you can defy the verdict. Amen. And you can choose hope just as you can choose thanksgiving. It's a choice. Matthew Henry, a well-known Bible teacher, one day said he was robbed. And the evening after that, he was making an entry into his diary about his thanksgiving. He had been robbed. And this is what he wrote down. "First, I am thankful because I was never robbed before. Secondly, I am thankful because they only took my wallet and they didn't take my life. And thirdly, I am thankful because they took my all, but it wasn't very much. And fourthly, I am thankful because it was I who was robbed and not I who robbed." I mean, it's a matter of perspective. It's a choice, isn't it? Alexander White, the famous Scottish preacher, invariably began his public prayers with an expression of thanksgiving. And one cold and rainy day, when his people wondered who he could be grateful for and how he could be grateful for the weather, he began by saying, "And we thank thee, O Lord, that it is not always like this." Always just a matter of choice. Not only is thanksgiving a choice, but thanksgiving is a catalyst. Let me tell you what that means. A catalyst is something that we hear sometimes. I don't know if we know what it is, but it comes from the Greek word pronounced exactly as it is in English. And in chemistry, it is a substance that is added to the chemical solution to accelerate the desired effect. It can be removed at the end of the process without affecting the final product. Now watch carefully. Thanksgiving is that kind of an agent. Add it to anything you are doing and it accelerates the desired outcome. Make it a part of any formula in your life and it will have a dramatic effect. Add it to your prayers. Paul said, "In everything by prayer and supplication, with thanksgiving, let your requests be made known to God." Add it to your memories. Paul said, "I thank God whom I serve with a pure conscience, as my forefathers did, as without ceasing I remember you in my prayers night and day." Add thanksgiving to your life. "And whatever you do in word or deed, do all in the name of the Lord Jesus, giving thanks to God and the Father by him." When you put thanksgiving, everything changes. Add it to everything you do. You have to be conscious about this, proactive about it. It won't just happen naturally. You have to pray that God, some of you need to pray a lot about this. Because you don't have a naturally thankful spirit. You have a tendency to always see the glass half empty instead of half full. Ask God to give you this ability to add thanksgiving to your life. Finally, I need to remind you as we started that thanksgiving is a command. It's not only a choice and a catalyst, it's a command. In everything, give thanks. For this is the will of God in Christ Jesus concerning you. If you choose to be ungrateful, you have chosen to be disobedient. That's just simply the way the Word of God reads. In the Old Testament, the prophet Samuel exhorted the people of God with these words. Listen to this verse in 1 Samuel 12:24. "Only fear the Lord and serve him in truth with all your heart, for consider what great things he has done for you." Consider that. What great things God has done for you. I want to remind you at the end of this message that I have an assignment for you. And to give you this assignment, let me tell you this story. When William Stidger taught at Boston University, he once reflected upon the great number of unthanked people in his life. People who had helped nurture him, inspire him, people that had cared for him. People that had left a lasting impression on his life. One of these people was a school teacher he'd not heard from in many years, but he remembered that she had gone out of her way to put the love of poetry in his life. And Will Stidger loved poetry all of his life. So one day, when he was in a thankful mode, he sat down and he wrote her a letter. The reply he received, written in feeble scrawl of the aged, began, "My dear Willie." He was delighted. He was now over 50 years old and going bald and a professor, and he didn't think there was one person left in the world who ever knew that his name had once been Willie. Here's what that letter said. "My dear Willie, I cannot tell you how much your note meant to me. I am in my 80s, living alone in a small room, cooking my own meals, lonely and like the last leaf of autumn lingering behind. You will be interested to know that I taught school for 50 years and yours is the first note of appreciation I ever received. It came on a blue cold morning and it cheered me as nothing has in many years. Not prone to cry easily, Will wept over that note. She was one of the great unthanked people from his past. You know them and we all do. And even now as I speak, you're thinking of some of those people who have touched your life in a special way. The teacher who made a difference, the coach you can't forget, the music instructor or the Sunday school worker who helped you believe in yourself and in the Lord. We all remember those people who shaped our lives in various ways, people who influenced us and helped us along. Will Stidger found a way to show his appreciation. He wrote them a letter. And I want you to write some letters this week to people in your life who have touched you with a spirit of thankfulness. Maybe you haven't thought of them in years. You might have to do some research to find out where they are. Write them a note. That will prime the pump of thanksgiving in your heart. That's the first assignment. But here's the most important one. I want you to write a letter to Almighty God. A letter that spells out in detail why you are thankful to Him. You say, well, Pastor, I can just pray that. Oh, yes, you can. But let me tell you what I've learned now from about 8 years of journaling. When you journal, you say it clearer and you say it more powerfully and you say it in a way that you will never say it if you just let it flow from your mouth. Sit down with your computer men, because that's macho, with your journal women, because that's mystic and feminine, and write God a letter and simply begin, Dear God, this particular time in my life, I want to express my gratitude to you for all that you mean to me. First of all, I want to thank you for that day when I was a teenager and I finally came to understand that Jesus Christ was my Savior. And I won't finish my letter because it's mine. And I want you to write yours. It may take 2 or 3 pages or it may just be 1 page, but write until you can't write anymore. Sign your name to it and stick it in the back of your Bible. And every once in a while, when you're prone to a spirit of ingratitude, pull out your letter to God and read it out loud. And you will be reminded we have a lot to be thankful for.
1: Amen. And we surely do. We surely do. God's perspective is that. And that's what we need to make it through life. Hey, tomorrow we're going to talk about the power of words. The power of words. The power of the tongue. That's another prevalent subject in the book of Proverbs. I was surprised when I studied this book to discover how much Solomon has to say about the use of the tongue and our words. And we'll have a couple of days of discussion tomorrow and then again on Monday as we continue our journey through this Old Testament book of wisdom. I hope you're enjoying this as we've worked together. And if you haven't already done so, you need to get the study guide. We always tell you about the study guide, but in this particular series, it's more important than ever because this is not one where you stay in the same passage. You move from passage to passage, and the study guide has all that information. You can find out about it at davidjeremiah.org. And I am David Jeremiah, and I'll see you right here tomorrow on this good station.
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0: Our sons worked for many years on a Native American reservation, and it was one of the few places on that dark reservation, dark because really so few people have been reached for Christ, and so very few people had Christmas decorations up. But I was always impressed with that one village church where they had a lot of lights outlining all their church buildings. And there was a cross covered with lights on top of the church's steeple. It was pretty impressive. Well, one Christmas I had a chance to visit there, and I got to see the lights of the church and that cross. And man, the cross really stands out against the darkness. Oh, and I met Rose. Yeah, she's a Native woman who attends that church. And those lights are an important part of her story, actually. She said, I have struggled with alcohol for many years, and one night during the Christmas season, I hit bottom. I was in the pit. I wandered outside, and there it was, the cross all lit up in front of me. And I came to where the cross was, and she said, with the help of the pastor's wife, I finally found hope that night. Well, I'm Ron Hutchcraft, and I want to have a word with you today about light in your dark night. As that Native woman discovered that night when it was especially dark for her, the shape of hope is the cross of Jesus. For her, and maybe for you right now. In our word for today from the Word of God in Ephesians 2:12, the Bible describes in 8 little words how so many people feel. It talks about being, here we go, without hope and without God in the world. Without hope. It describes that feeling that things are always going to be like they've always been. I'm never going to change. My life is never going to change. I'll always come up empty. I'll always come up lonely. I'm always going to come up confused. I'm always going to come up feeling worthless. The habits, the failures, the weaknesses that have always brought me down, they're always going to bring me down. Rose, the woman I met at that reservation church, said it was like being in the pit. And the Bible suggests that the ultimate reason we are without hope is because we are without God. That doesn't mean you don't believe in God or even know a lot about God. It means you don't have the personal love relationship with God that you were made for. We're without God because we've chosen to turn our backs on Him and run our own lives instead of letting Him run them. So the one who has all the meaning and all the love and all the answers we've looked for our whole life is on the other side of a wall. And that wall is called sin. Well, thankfully, this without hope statement in the Bible is followed by that hopeful word, but. But now in Christ Jesus, you who once were far away have been brought near. Wow. Now, how does that happen? It says through the blood of Christ. So we find ourselves at the same place Rose found herself that night she found hope, at the foot of the cross of Jesus Christ. Why is the shedding of His blood on the cross so important? Because as the Bible says, without the shedding of blood, there is no forgiveness. Sin has a death penalty. And a death penalty can only be paid by someone dying. And Jesus did, so you don't have to. Now, when you put your total trust in Jesus to be your personal Savior from your personal sin, you're forgiven of every sin. You're guaranteed heaven when you die. You receive His power to change what you have never been able to change. It doesn't have to be the way it's always been. No, hope is born when you follow the light of God to the cross of Jesus. And that's where He's leading you this very day. It's what our website's all about. And that's why I want to ask you to go there. Let this be your hope destination today. anewstory.com. That's anewstory.com. Hope is in the shape of a cross. And hope is born for you when you come to that cross and you say these two words that change everything. For me. It was for me.
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1: When Sir Ernest Shackleton was exploring in the Arctic, he faced a very difficult hour as their rations became depleted. Finally, the last biscuit had been given out to each of the men. There was not a crumb of anything left. That night, Shackleton lay awake in his sleeping bag with their peril heavily on his mind. He knew that death by starvation was approaching unless something happened. As he lay there with thoughts he dared not express, keeping him from sleep, out of the corner of his eye, he noticed movement by one of his men. A cold chill came over him as he realized this man was stealthily reaching for the food bag of the man next to him. Shackleton still pretended to be asleep. His mind reeled. He couldn't believe what he was seeing. This was one of his most trusted men. Still, he knew that starving men sometimes act like predators. He was not disturbed for long, however. The man did reach for the food container of his companion and then quietly took his own biscuit, his last one, and placed it in the other man's parcel before lying down to sleep. That is the companionship and the cost of real love. To this, Paul adds the words, "Love does not seek its own." Another version puts it, "Love does not act in its own interest." Love acting in its own interest is not the agape love that is described by Paul. When the expression of love does not embrace the total needs of the other person, it falls short of this test which Paul articulated. Agape love produces an unspoken commitment without conditions or strings attached, to meet the need

0: with ourselves, we must admit we are not very lovable either. A gardener once wrote to the U.S. Department of Agriculture and said, "I've tried everything I've ever heard or read, including all of your bulletins, on how to get rid of dandelions, and I've still got them." By return mail, he received the last word on the subject. "Dear sir," read the letter, "if you have tried everything and you still have dandelions, then there is only one thing left for you to do. Learn to love them." You know, we smile at that candid bit of advice, but life is much like a lawn full of dandelions. We want to be rid of them any way we can. Kill them by spraying, that is, the dandelions. Dig them, bomb them, pull them out, destroy them. No matter what, just get rid of them. Nevertheless, at times, the dandelions of life hang in there, and God expects us to love them by the alchemy of faith and grace. When Paul wrote to the Romans, he told them God's love comes through His Spirit who is given to us. That's the only way to learn to really love.
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1: With SRN News, I'm Rich Thomason in Washington. What happens when you spend money you don't have? Just ask Uncle Sam.
2: The national debt has surpassed a record $40 trillion, just 5 months after hitting $39 trillion. Experts say the growing debt is already affecting Americans by raising borrowing costs and lowering wages. Advocates for a balanced budget warn of tougher fiscal trade-offs ahead. Margaret Spellings from the Bipartisan Policy Center says the fiscal trajectory is unsustainable and that any number of events could quickly push the U.S. over the edge from a challenge into a full-blown crisis. According to recent data analysis from the Organization for Economic Cooperation and Development, the United States' fiscal position stands as the worst among other developed countries. I'm Lisa Dwyer.
1: A Missouri judge has handed President Trump a win, ruling that a new Republican-friendly House district map backed by the president can be used in November. An appeal is expected. Canada and the U.S. closer to finalizing a trade agreement would avert threatened 50% U.S. tariffs. A senior Canadian official calls the emerging terms a very good deal for Canada. President Trump says that's the case for the U.S. as well.
3: Very fair deal for both. The tariffs will be non-existent for our farmers. Our farmers were paying tremendous tariffs into Canada, and those tariffs are going to be totally eviscerated, down to zero.
1: Cost-conscious Americans continue to spend, giving Walmart another strong quarterly performance. About $188 billion in revenue in the second quarter, up almost 6%. However, the discount retailer is offering a cautious outlook going forward. On Wall Street, the Dow futures are down about 170 points. NASDAQ futures off 81. S&P futures are down 12 points. This is SRN News. A prisoner sues Indiana.
4: The male inmate is living as a female and wants the state to foot the bill for a sex change operation. But Indiana has a law against that, and now the man is going to court in hopes of overturning it. He is arguing that to deny him a taxpayer-funded sex change operation would violate the constitutional injunction against cruel and unusual punishment. A number of states are passing laws designed to eliminate such surgeries from the list of approved medical care for prisoners. Michael Harrington reporting.
1: Taliban rulers are marking the fifth anniversary of their return to power in Afghanistan. They claim to have brought stability and ended decades of conflict. However, the United Nations warns of a grave human rights crisis, especially for women and girls. Religious freedom advocates say that conditions for Christians in Afghanistan are now the worst they have ever been. According to Ministry Open Doors, since the Taliban regained power, Christians have either fled the country or gone deeper underground. This is SRN News. President Trump is nominating a high-level White House aide to head up the Food and Drug Administration.
5: Heidi Overton, President Trump's pick to lead the FDA, is a medical doctor and deputy director of the White House Domestic Policy Council. She's already been working on several of Trump's second-term health initiatives. She stood by him as he falsely suggested the number and timing of vaccines, like the combined MMR, could play a role in rising rates of autism. Scientific consensus and decades of studies conclude there is no link. Overton has been critical of abortion pills and, if confirmed, would be positioned to roll back FDA rules that made them more accessible. She needs Senate confirmation to become the new FDA head. I'm Julie Walker.
1: Residents on Hawaii's Big Island are struggling to recover after last week's hurricane killed two people. A 93-year-old woman and a man in his 60s were found dead. More details at srnnews.com.
6: I'm Pastor Jeff Noble of New Life Community Church in Aurora, Colorado, with today's good news. I do not ask for these only, but also for those who will believe in me through their word, that they may all be one, just as you, Father, are in me and I in you, that they may also be in us, so that the world may believe that you have sent me. The glory that you have given me, I have given to them, that they may be one, even as we are one. I in them and you in me, that they may be perfectly one, so that the world may know that you sent me and love them even as you love me. That's today's good news from John 17, verses 20 to 23.
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Keith and Kristen Getty there on AM 910 KPOF. Looking at 94 today with sunshine, more of the same tomorrow, even a couple degrees warmer maybe on Friday. Here's Nicole Nordeman.

0: Then came the morning, Guy Penrod. Interesting, at least I've seen this in my lifetime, how quote-unquote science follows after the Word of God, meaning that the Bible, of course, talks about all the benefits of faith in Jesus and trust in Him. And this Sunday night at 6:15 on Community Cares, Michael Leach and her guests talking about what science has to say about the benefits of a faith-filled life. That's Sunday night, 6:15, Community Cares.
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2: Now that the primaries are mostly over and Republican and Democrat voters have selected their candidates for the November election, what should come next? Republicans have a clear advantage when it comes to money and good candidates. President Trump should release the hundreds of millions of dollars he has in two PACs to help Republican candidates who need it. In doing so, he helps himself by avoiding another impeachment and defunding of the Iran war, which Iran is counting on. Republicans should also nationalize House and Senate races. They should be telling voters they'll experience an entirely different country than they and their ancestors have lived through if the left wins. Democrats will reopen the border, defund police, pack the Supreme Court, and other things voters won't like. Need proof? Look at the declining approval ratings for New York City Mayor Zoran Mamdani, who sold New Yorkers a bill of goods and now wants them to foot the bill. And then there's the national debt, which is approaching $40 trillion. No country in history has survived with such debt. If Republicans lose the House and Senate, the country will pay dearly. I'm Cal Thomas.
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3: KPOF.

That's called The Mission. It's Steve Green. This is Mike. Good morning. Checking on your latest news and information and forecast coming up in about 5 minutes. Right now, how about Paul Wilbur with Shea Wilbur and Danny Gaither?

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1: Good morning. This is Mike Weston. Sunshine 95 today and sunny and near 100 on Friday. We do have an air quality alert in effect until 4 o'clock. President Trump announced a new crushing economic operation against Iran, which he described as amounting to economic warfare as talks between Washington and Tehran remain stalled. The United Arab Emirates has suspended all trade and financial transactions with Iran, and Yemen's Iran-backed Houthi rebels say they're targeting 8 Saudi oil tankers since late July as part of a declared blockade on Saudi shipping. The president also threatened this week to strike Oman if it interferes with U.S. efforts to manage traffic through the Strait of Hormuz. Roughly a fifth of the world's daily oil supply normally moves through that waterway, and traffic has slowed to a trickle since the war began earlier this year. The minutes of the Federal Reserve's July 28th and 29th meeting showed many officials favoring an interest rate hike unless inflation made further progress toward the central bank's 2% target. Many participants assessed that policy tightening would likely be necessary if inflation did not decline. That's according to a statement from the Fed based on the summary of minutes released yesterday. Renewed tensions in the Middle East had also clouded the inflation outlook. The Fed held its benchmark rate at 3.5% to 3.75% last month, with three of the nine members dissenting in favor of a rate hike. Thousands of popular eye drops used to treat red and itchy eyes are being recalled nationwide because they may be contaminated. That's according to the FDA. Nearly 40,000 bottles of the popular Clear Eyes brand are being recalled due to a lack of assurance of sterility and possible contamination. The recall was initiated voluntarily by Prestige Brands Holdings, the company that distributes the eye drops. The recall was initiated at the end of July and is classified as a Class 2 recall, meaning use of or exposure to the product may cause temporary or medically reversible adverse health consequences. That's according to the FDA. Prestige Brands Holdings, which has its headquarters in Tarrytown, New York, owns a number of well-known health brands, including Dramamine, Luden's, and Sucret's cough lozenges. And a new monument on the National Mall is displaying the names of millions of American veterans. The National Military Monument, a temporary installation, will be on display through November 12th to honor those who have served. The one-of-a-kind monument features the names of more than 41 million service members, veterans, and those who are currently serving, spanning across branches and generations alike. Those names scroll through on the lines of the American flags, with two of them displayed on the National Mall. It takes days to go through all the names. The interactive nature is one of the unique features of the monument, with people on hand to help visitors search for a name and pull it up for display on the screen, allowing people to take photographs with the name of the veteran they wish to honor. I'm Mike Weston, and that's news and information from AM 910, KPOF. Life's road can be bumpy here and there. Hi, this is Mike from The Morning Show. We want you to know that we know how tough life can be at times. 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I pray with you in the 8 a.m. hour. Steve prays with you over the noon hour. And Becky prays with you in the 3 p.m. hour. 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

0: Michael W. Smith on AM 910 KPOF. It's that time of year. 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
1: What if the darkest place in your life isn't dark at all for God? I'm Bonnie Sala with Reset. At just 21 years old, Omar Shem Tov was abducted during the Hamas-led attack on southern Israel on October 7, 2023. He was lowered 40 meters underground into a tunnel, unable to stand or stretch out his arms. For nearly 450 days, he lived in total darkness. There's no shadows, nothing. Yet it was there that he discovered something unexpected. He says, "It was precisely in this darkness that I found light." Each night before falling asleep, Omar said he would simply start the conversation with God. Instead of asking for things, he'd begin, "How are you, Dad? How was your day?" Then he thanked God for the air he had to breathe or half a slice of bread to eat. I saw him in front of me. My heart began to expand and a smile came to my face. Looking back, Omar said the closeness he experienced with God in that darkness is what he misses most. Centuries earlier, a king named David wrote these words to God, "I could ask the darkness to hide me and the light around me to become night, but even in darkness, I cannot hide from you. To you, the night shines as bright as day. Darkness and light are the same to you." Maybe your darkness doesn't look like a prison tunnel. It may be grief, fear, loneliness, unanswered prayers, or uncertainty. Whatever you're facing today, it isn't too dark for God. The darkness may hide tomorrow from you, but it never hides you from Him. As Omar discovered, no darkness is so deep that the light of God's presence cannot find you. I'm Bonnie Sala. Ready to grow your faith? Discover practical tools and more at guidelines.org.
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That's called Trading My Sorrows. It's one of the most powerful verses in the Bible about the sorrow that we deal with in this life and what the future holds. Revelation 21:4. He will wipe away every tear from their eyes. There will be no more death or mourning or crying or pain, for the old order of things has passed away. Here's Alan Asbury. It's called The Solid Rock.

0: divert the attention of the U.S. public from domestic financial problems. I'm Donna Water.
1: The hands of the national debt clock continue to spin at a dizzying rate. America's debt has hit a record $40 trillion and growing. The winds of war blow at hurricane force across both Ukraine and Russia.
2: A Russian missile barrage has killed at least 12 people in Ukraine's capital as Ukraine continued to strike targets inside Russia. Cell phone footage captured by Kyiv resident Yehor Konovalov showed a flaming plume of orange smoke rise from the capital's horizon. The strikes hit 12 locations across Kyiv, damaging residential buildings, a medical facility, and an educational institution. Emergency crews scrambled to put out buildings on fire and to pull out people who were trapped under the rubble. I'm Karen Chemas.
1: President Trump may meet with North Korean dictator Kim Jong-un by year's end. There's been no word on where or exactly when. There's been no comment from Pyongyang. The North Koreans, meanwhile, have fired more missiles into the sea. On Wall Street, the Dow futures are down almost 400 points. NASDAQ futures off 220 points. This is SRN News. The state of Massachusetts has just adopted a new law that will allow doctors to carry out abortions right up to the moment of birth. Pro-life activists are outraged. Dr. Albert Moeller is with the Southern Baptist Convention.
3: We need to understand what we're talking about here. There's a basic worldview collision between the culture of life and the culture of death. In the culture of life, every single human life is respected from the point of fertilization until natural death, making something like abortion not only wrong, but morally unthinkable. The culture of death is so absolutely enraptured with personal autonomy that it can be used to deny or even take the life of others.
1: Since the Supreme Court overturned Roe versus Wade, a number of states have moved quickly to either ban or severely restrict abortion. However, some states have gone in the opposite direction, expanding abortion and seeking to make themselves abortion destinations. Massachusetts, California, and Illinois are the three most prominent ones. Each of them is led by Democrats in the legislature and in the governor's mansion. This is SRN News.
4: 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So you are always informed.
5: Good morning. This is Mike Weston. Hot temperatures 95 and sunny today and 99 on Friday. We have an air quality alert in effect till 4 o'clock. A young black bear wandered onto Colorado State University's Fort Collins campus Tuesday morning, right in the middle of move-in day for several thousand students. The roughly two-year-old female bear was first spotted near Eddy Hall, prompting a safety alert telling students and staff to avoid that area. Before Parks and Wildlife arrived, tranquilized her and safely relocated her to a bear habitat. Wildlife officials say bear sightings are way up this year across the state, nearly double last year's pace, due to drought, wildfires, and a weak natural food supply, pushing bears into towns and cities. For many new students, especially those from out of state who'd never seen a bear up close, it made for a memorable, fortunately safe, and unexpected welcome to the state. An arrest has been made in a hit-and-run crash that killed a cyclist in Aurora last month. 53-year-old Jamie Gardner of Aurora turned himself in on Tuesday to the Arapahoe County Sheriff's Office on probable cause of leaving the scene of an accident resulting in death. That's according to Aurora police. Gardner was released on a $50,000 bond. The cyclist, 26-year-old Arthur Williams, was found deceased by people passing by the intersection of South Powhatan Road and East Jewell Avenue around 9:30 in the morning on July 27th. Police say there were no witnesses to the crash. Earlier this month, they had released an image of a white Subaru Outback as they searched for the suspect. Detectives used flock cameras and found that vehicle with extensive damage, leaving a neighborhood near South Harvest Road the next day. That camera image helped to ID the suspect. Safe Shelter of St. Vrain Valley is asking the community for $295,000 to help keep its doors open, as that organization faces a sharp increase in demand and declining government funding. The Longmont nonprofit has provided services to people experiencing domestic violence and other forms of abuse for 48 years. Executive Director Nancy Herbert says they've seen an increase in the number of people needing assistance. Safe Shelter provides emergency shelter and outreach services, including crisis counseling, legal assistance, and housing navigation. They also operate 24/7. Herbert said the organization was among the first shelters in Colorado to allow pets to remain in the same room as their families. Anyone who would like to can donate through a nonprofit through their GoFundMe.

0: And a Denver man was honored by Lakewood firefighters for catching a four-year-old girl who had dropped from a second-story window. Tuesday, Kaliel Rodriguez received the West Metro Fire Protection District Citizen Award for his heroic efforts. Rodriguez, who is just 23, says that on July 23rd, he saw a young woman attempting to get out of a window at an apartment complex on Wadsworth Boulevard. He immediately called 911. Within 10 minutes, the girl had fallen from the window, and he quickly responded and went to safely catch her. First responders, including West Metro Company 8, arrived shortly thereafter. Rodriguez says paramedics were able to make sure the girl was okay, and police were able to get her back to her mom. I'm Mike Weston, and that's news and information from AM 910 KPOF.
1: I'm Pastor Jeff Noble of New Life Community Church in Aurora, Colorado, with today's good news. I do not ask for these only, but also for those who will believe in me through their word, that they may all be one, just as you, Father, are in me and I in you, that they may also be in us, so that the world may believe that you have sent me. The glory that you have given me, I have given to them, that they may be one, even as we are one. I in them and you in me, that they may be perfectly one, so that the world may know that you sent me and love them even as you love me. That's today's good news from John 17, verses 20 to 23.
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Ernie Haas and Signature Sound. Good morning, it's Mike. Sunny today and tomorrow, mid to maybe upper 90s, mid-60s at nighttime. Looks like a chance of thunderstorms rolling in for the weekend and temperatures still in that low 90s range on Saturday and Sunday. Here's Phillips, Craig, and Dean.

0: For moments like these, Todd and Rhonda Nealon on AM 910 KPOF. We can't control our circumstances. As a matter of fact, the older I get in life, the more I feel like there's less and less I can control. But we can control how we respond to those circumstances. Tonight on Turning Point with Dr. David Jeremiah, a message titled Proverbs About Prayer in the conclusion of his Power Up Your Prayer Life. 7:30 tonight, Turning Point. Insights right now with Chuck Swindoll and then Twyla Paris.
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Twyla Paris on AM 910 KPOF. As our family's going through a very difficult season, really the beginning of a long and difficult season with the health of our middle son, my lovely bride, who is spending some time with him in the hospital right now, sent this yesterday by text. Zechariah 10, verse 12, the beginning of it. Though the path ahead feels uncertain, I am guiding your steps. I will give you the courage you need each morning and the strength to keep going. He will come and save you. The name of this from Bob Fitz.

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1: Good morning. This is Mike Weston. Things heating up. Sunny and 95 today and sunny and 99 on Friday with an air quality alert in effect till 4 p.m. both days. The minutes of the Federal Reserve's July 28th and 29th meeting showed many officials favoring an interest rate hike unless inflation made further progress toward the central bank's 2% target. Many participants assessed that policy tightening would likely be necessary if inflation does not decline. That's according to a Fed statement based on the minutes from the meeting, that statement released yesterday. Renewed tensions in the Middle East had also clouded the inflation outlook. The Fed held its benchmark rate at 3.5% to 3.75% last month, with three of the nine members dissenting in favor of a rate hike. President Trump announced a new crushing economic operation against Iran, which he described as amounting to economic warfare, as talks between Washington and Tehran remain stalled. The United Arab Emirates has suspended all trade and financial transactions with Iran, and Yemen's Iran-backed Houthi rebels say they've targeted eight Saudi oil tankers since late July as part of a declared blockade on Saudi shipping. The president also threatened this week to strike Oman if it interferes with U.S. efforts to manage traffic through the Strait of Hormuz. Roughly a fifth of the world's daily oil supply normally moves through that waterway, and traffic has slowed to a trickle since the war began earlier this year. Thousands of popular eye drops used to treat red and itchy eyes are being recalled nationwide because they may be contaminated. That's according to the FDA. Nearly 40,000 bottles of the popular Clear Eyes brand are being recalled due to a lack of assurance of sterility. It was initiated voluntarily by Prestige Brands Holdings, the company that distributes the eye drops. It was announced at the end of July and is classified as called a Class 2, meaning use of exposure to the product may cause temporary or medically irreversible adverse health issues. Prestige Brands Holdings, which has its headquarters in Tarrytown, New York, owns a number of well-known health brands, including Dramamine and Luden's and Sucrette's cough lozenges. And a new monument on the National Mall is displaying the names of millions of American veterans. The National Military Monument, a temporary installation, will be on display through November 12th to honor those who have served. The one-of-a-kind monument features the names of more than 41 million service members, veterans, and those who are currently serving, spanning across branches and generations alike. Those names scroll through on the lines of the American flags, with two of them displayed on the National Mall. It takes days to go through all the names. The interactive nature is one of the unique features of the monument, with people on hand to help visitors search for a name and pull it up for display on the screen. And that allows them to take a photograph with the name of the veteran they are wishing to honor. I'm Mike Weston, and that's news and information from AM 910, KPOF.
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Jason Crabb there on AM 910 KPOF. So many distractions in this life, right? Some days more than others, but it just seems like there's always something or somebody to pull us away. Jesus, keep me near the cross. The name of this from Paul Coleman on AM 910 KPOF.

0: Welcome to Breakpoint, a daily look at an ever-changing culture through the lens of unchanging truth. For the Colson Center, I'm John Stone Street. According to a 2025 survey, 62% of Americans under 40 have a positive view of socialism or communism. Where did that come from? And what should be done? That's the question we asked Eric Patterson, president of the Victims of Communism Museum and Memorial Foundation. Here's Dr. Patterson.
1: We have a problem with both practical socialism and ideological socialism. We've raised a generation of practical socialists, meaning their every need and desire has been provided for by an external authority with apparently no personal cost. Why shouldn't this support extend into one's 20s and beyond? On the ideological side, many of us were not paying attention when the media and public education radically changed the fundamental narrative taught in our schools. No more the hard-fought American dream. Instead, they were taught that our history is one of oppressors, usually white and Christian or Jewish, grinding the oppressed. And therefore, today, we need a radical restructuring of American institutions. Ideas do have consequences. Good ideas have good consequences. And so recentering on gratitude, work and value creation, rightful patriotism, and other key themes can help. The first step is to cultivate gratitude rather than entitlement in the next generation. This begins at home with how we teach our children to say thank you, show respect to teachers and elders, and recognize the blessings of daily life in America. Food on the table, safety, freedom to fully practice our faith, and opportunity for advancement. These are privileges that millions around the world are denied, and we should not take them for granted. Tied to this is a generation that deeply distrusts authority. Some of this is the result of failures by older generations, broken homes, public scandals, and a culture that too often mocks or dismisses the role of public officials, police, and even parents. Think for a moment. How many times have our kids heard that all politicians are corrupt, or the police mocked as popo or donut lovers? When legitimate authority and public service is undermined in the home and in the public square, it leaves a vacuum that radical ideologies are all too ready to fill. By the time these young people arrive in college, they are primed to see America's story not as one of opportunity and progress, but as a litany of oppression and injustice. How we model gratitude and respect for authority, both in word and deed, matters more than ever. We must also be mindful of what our children and teenagers consume, not just in the form of traditional books, but also through the boundless content found online. Today, content spans everything from school textbooks and Wikipedia articles to viral TikTok videos and Instagram feeds. By teaching children about faith, gratitude, rightful patriotism, and the value of work, we instill in them a sense of purpose and reality that can withstand the destructive ideologies of this civilizational moment.
0: 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For the Colson Center, I'm John Stone Street with Breakpoint.
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1: With SRN News, I'm Rich Thomason in Washington. America's national debt has hit another record high.
2: For many economists and investors, what's worrying is how quickly the U.S. national debt reached $40 trillion, more than doubling over the last decade. About a third of the increase in government borrowing occurred during the first 2 years of the COVID-19 pandemic, when both Presidents Donald Trump and Joe Biden ramped up spending in response. A more persistent and significant factor is the long-running budget deficit. For the past 25 years, the U.S. government has been spending more than what it receives in tax receipts, and there's little to signal that the budget deficit will ease.
1: The BBC's Maura Fogarty. President Trump is threatening tremendous economic consequences for any country that does business with Iran. The president says he plans to meet with North Korean dictator Kim Jong-un before the year is out. Who gets to stand behind that world-famous podium?
3: Speculation continues to swirl on who will replace White House spokeswoman Caroline Leavitt when she steps down at the end of this month. One name widely floated for the position, attorney Alina Haba, who used to represent Donald Trump. She posts on her X page, "I'm not in the running for any job. However, if I'm getting a new one, I'd love for one of the anonymous sources to let me know first. Fake news remains the undefeated champ. Well, until I come at them." And then she posts a little wink emoji at the end. Laura Winters reporting.
1: The pilot of a small plane is dead. Two Pennsylvania state troopers injured. The plane and a state police helicopter that was on a training mission collided at an airport near Harrisburg, Pennsylvania last evening. Investigators say the plane

0: plane veered into the helicopter. On Wall Street, the Dow is down 348 points. This is SRN News.
1: Foundations of Freedom. A look at America's founding principles and the leaders who shaped our nation.
2: When George Washington accepted command of the Continental Army, Americans were fighting a king and determined not to replace one form of unchecked power with another. Washington understood the difference between authority and ownership. In 1775, he declared, "When we assume the soldier, we do not lay aside the citizen." Even as commander of America's army, Washington remembered that he remained one of the people, and that the power entrusted to him was never his to keep. He did not fight to rule America. He fought so Americans could govern themselves. Washington's example gave the young nation something more than victory. It gave America a standard for leadership. Those who hold power must remain accountable to the people they serve. Because in a free nation, leadership is not ownership. It is a duty and a trust.
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4: 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An arrest has been made in a hit and run that killed a cyclist in Aurora last month. 53-year-old Jamie Gardner of Aurora turned himself in on Tuesday to the Arapahoe County Sheriff's Office on a probable cause of leaving the scene of an accident resulting in death. That's according to Aurora police. Gardner was released on a $50,000 bond. The cyclist, 26-year-old Arthur Williams, was found dead by people passing by the intersection of South Powhatan Road and East Jewell Avenue about 9:30 in the morning back on July 27th. Police say there were no witnesses to the crash. Earlier this month, police had released an image of a white Subaru Outback as they searched for a suspect. Detectives used flock cameras and found that vehicle with extensive damage, leaving a neighborhood near South Harvest Road the day after the event. That camera image helped investigators identify the suspect. A young black bear wandered onto Colorado State University's Fort Collins campus Tuesday morning, right in the middle of move-in day for over 3,000 students. The roughly two-year-old female bear was first spotted near Eddy Hall, prompting a safety alert telling students and staff to avoid the area before Parks and Wildlife arrived, tranquilized the bear, and safely relocated her to a bear habitat. Wildlife officials say bear sightings are way up this year across the state, nearly double last year's pace at this point, as drought, wildfires, and a weak natural food supply push many of them into towns and cities in search of food. For many students, especially those from out of state who'd never seen a bear up close, it made for a memorable and unexpected welcome to Colorado. Safe Shelter of St. Vrain Valley is asking the community for $295,000 to help keep its doors open as that organization faces a sharp increase in demand and declining government funding. The Longmont nonprofit has provided services to people experiencing domestic violence and other forms of abuse for 48 years. Executive Director Nancy Herbert says they've seen an increase in the number of folks needing assistance. Safe Shelter provides emergency shelter and outreach, including crisis counseling, legal assistance, and housing navigation. Safe Shelter operates 24/7. Herbert said it's the organization, the first of any shelters in the state to allow pets to remain in the same room with their families. Anyone can donate to the nonprofit through its GoFundMe. And a Denver man was honored by Lakewood firefighters for catching a four-year-old girl who had dropped from a second-story window. Tuesday, Kaliel Rodriguez received the West Metro Fire Protection District's Citizen Award for his heroic efforts. Rodriguez, who is just 23, says that back on July 23rd, he initially saw the young girl attempting to get out of the window at an apartment complex on Wadsworth Boulevard. He immediately called 911, and he said within 10 minutes the girl had fallen from the window. He quickly responded and was able to catch her. First responders, including West Metro Company 8, arrived shortly thereafter. Rodriguez says paramedics were able to make sure she was okay, and police were able to get her back to her mom. I'm Mike Weston, and that's news and information from AM 910 KPOF.
5: I'm Pastor Jeff Noble of New Life Community Church in Aurora, Colorado, with today's good news. I do not ask for these only, but also for those who will believe in me through their word, that they may all be one, just as you, Father, are in me and I in you, that they may also be in us, so that the world may believe that you have sent me. The glory that you have given me, I have given to them, that they may be one, even as we are one, I in them and you in me, that they may be perfectly one, so that the world may know that you sent me and love them even as you love me. That's today's good news from John 17, verses 20 to 23.
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That's called Rock of My Salvation, Praise Strings. If you'd like to hear more instrumental praise like that, please join us for an hour of quiet praise starting at about 6 tonight. Here's Don Moen. God.

0: Chosen Road, this is Mike. Good morning. 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
1: This is Ann Graham Lotz with Daily Light for Daily Living. Often when I'm under stress and pressure, I feel one of my greatest needs is to get a good night's sleep. But I found that physical rest alone is not enough to revive my flagging spirit. I need the spiritual revival that comes from spending quiet time alone with Jesus in prayer and in thoughtful meditation on His Word. A careful study of the life of Jesus reveals that He often withdrew to lonely places and prayed, as we're told in Luke 5:16. If Jesus felt He needed time alone in prayer with His Father, why do you and I think we can get by without it? Could some of the exhaustion you're feeling be the result of simple prayerlessness? Listen to me. It's been very motivating for me to view my early morning devotions as times of retreat alone with Jesus, to pray, read His Word, listen for His voice, and be renewed in my spirit. Try it. This is Ann Graham Lotz.
2: Hi, I'm Becky, your afternoon host. Isaiah 52:7 says, "How beautiful are the feet of him who brings good news." Good news brings peace and happiness, and that's why we love the gospel so much, and we know that's why you do too. We air a good news verse read by a local pastor after the top of the hour news, and that is to help us all realize that no matter how bad the news seems to be, the good news is greater still. 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

Tiffany Coburn and Joseph Habedank on AM 910 KPOF. Good morning, it's Mike. Sunny today and tomorrow, mid-90s. Maybe a few degrees cooler on the weekend as thunderstorms roll in, and a chance of thunderstorms really about 50% both Saturday and Sunday.

I'll Fly Away, Joey and Rory on AM 910 KPOF. Good morning. It's Mike Weston, about 15 minutes away from our morning prayer time. If you can hang around or come on back then at about 8:50 and share a prayer request or a praise anytime at kpof.org.

Lifeway Worship. Good morning, it's Mike. Always a great topic, and that includes this Sunday night on Community Cares with Michael Leach and her guest discussing the scientifically supported impact that faith in God can give us as we look at, as they look at the psychological, mental, and emotional benefits of trusting in the Lord. 6:15, Community Cares on Sunday night.

AM 910 KPOF. Good morning. It's Mike. Welcome to our prayer time this morning. Thank you for joining us. You can call in a prayer request anytime, or maybe you have a praise report to share. That number is 303-428-0910, and then you choose option 5 there. You can also go directly to our prayer wall and share there at kpof.org. A nice benefit to that, I think, is if you have the time, you can also pray for others while you are there and let them know you've prayed for them. The Good News Pastor this week, Jeff Noble at New Life Community Church in Aurora. Father, thanks so much for Pastor Noble and his ministry there. Father, you know what the church is trying to do in the community, and we ask that you would open doors and opportunities for them to reach

0: into parts of the Aurora community that perhaps have been blocked to them before for whatever reason. We pray that you would open up new avenues into community care and love and kindness so they can share the gospel with folks there. This request came in, I believe, yesterday. It says for our new grandson who is currently in Children's Hospital and needs prayer, as well as for, it says, my daughter and her husband to return to the Lord for peace and comfort, especially in this situation. Father, we do lift up this family. We pray that mom and dad would soften their hearts toward you and turn toward you so they can best be there for their little one. And we pray, Lord, whatever is going on with this grandson, whatever reason he is in the Children's Hospital there, that you would please bring healing and understanding and the best possible treatment to him at this time, and that he can go home soon to be with his family. A request for a son who is drinking excessively and all the associated issues and problems with that. Father, we do pray for this son that you would open his eyes and his heart to you, that he would humble himself before you, and that he would choose to turn this issue, this problem over to you so he can be given the strength to become sober and then to stay clean. This is for a daughter for salvation as well as physical and spiritual healing. You know all the details, Father, in this situation, and we ask that you would please soften her heart toward you to receive you into her life as Lord and Savior, and that whatever physical and other problems are going on, that you would bring healing to her body, but that it would all begin with her turning her heart toward you. This is for an individual who is dealing with eye pain and light sensitivity and strain and trying to get some relief and healing from that. Father, please reach into this individual's eyes and bring healing. We pray that you would provide them with the care that they need from doctors and nurses and others to assess this situation and diagnose and get them the best possible care. We pray that there will not be any vision loss or any long-term damage from these challenges. For a small family-owned business struggling, they've been at it for about 40 years, and this particular year has been the slowest in a really long time. Father, thank you for this family and how they have served the community all these many years. You know the details of what's going on in the local economy that's impacting them, and we pray that you would please bring new business, new clients to them, help them to stay in business, to continue to serve as a family. We pray that you would please work out the details of whatever needs to happen for them to continue to thrive and get back to really to thriving more with more business than they've been having of late. This is for a friend who began chemotherapy a few weeks back, several weeks now. We've been talking about this individual, and they got a wonderful praise report. I think it was 10 to 12 days ago. The midterm PET scan came back, and it looks like a lot of progress is being made to get rid of the lung cancer. Thank you for that, Father. May this continue to be the case. May the treatments continue to work toward healing, and may you continue to please encourage this friend on days in which it can be discouraging and exhausting to go through the chemotherapy process. Thank you for sharing these prayer requests. You can pray along with Steve today, middle of the day, about 12:05, and with Becky in the afternoon at about 3:25. And again, share a prayer request or a praise anytime at kpof.org. Ephesians 3:20 and 21 says, "Now to him who is able to do immeasurably more than all we ask or imagine, according to his power that is at work within us, to him be glory in the church and in Christ Jesus throughout all generations, forever and ever. Amen."
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Scott Wesley Brown there on AM 910 KPOF. Good morning, it's Mike. Looking at sunny today and tomorrow. Mid-90s, mid-60s at night. Some clouds rolling in and maybe a thunderstorm or two on the weekend days with a high temperature of 92. This is called His Name is Wonderful.

0: Broken Man Can, Scotty Inman. Good morning, it's Mike. Have you ever been hurt by someone who claimed to be helping you? Someone whose words left you feeling judged and shamed rather than comforted? Well, Job faced that very same thing, and his response may surprise you. Chuck Swindoll talking about that this afternoon on Insight for Living at 5:30. This is Seeking Him, and then a Jim and Melissa Brady song.
1: The outside of my house has white siding. At least it looks white most of the time. But in the winter, when the snow falls, the house suddenly looks dingy and yellow. When compared to the pure snow, my house suddenly doesn't look so clean. When we compare ourselves to other people, we can look pretty good, kind of like that siding that seems clean. But looking at the holiness of God reminds us of how dirty and dingy we really are. We get a true picture of our sin when we see it in the light of God's holiness. When we gaze upon Him, we become aware of our own need. And once we get honest about our own sin, we can take hope in the words of Isaiah 1. Though your sins are like scarlet, they shall be white as snow. The blood of Christ can cleanse us from all sin. Would you spend some time today focusing on the holiness of God? With Seeking Him, I'm Nancy DeMoss Wagamuth.
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Jim and Melissa Brady. It's Mike. Good morning. As the Bible says, we are not like those without hope. And boy, do we need hope in these times. Hope of the nations. This is from Brian Dirksen on AM 910 KPOF.

0: Stephen Taylor Singer's there. Good morning. It's Mike. It's part two this morning of Renewing Your Mind, Rewiring Your Brain with neurosurgeon Dr. Lee Warren. He is the guest on Focus on the Family, talking about ways we can renew our mind, strengthen relationships, and help our children be more resilient by focusing on God's Word. That is part two this morning, Focus on the Family. Coming up at 11.
1: I'm Miriam Neff with New Beginnings. I saved the little red New Testament I received in grade school. No surprise, public schools can't give students any portion of the Bible today. Our nation has shifted from vertical, Godward, to horizontal, every person doing what's right in our own eyes. The book of Judges shows us that results in only evil personally and in community. When we Christ followers understand the shift from Godward to know God, we understand why another life is not precious, only our own. Wealth and success is self-made, not God's blessing or allowance. Our sexuality is a preference in our head, not DNA from God's creation of us. How do we respond? I'm challenged to know what I believe and why, love those who disagree with me, and live vertically in a horizontal world.
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Hey, my good friend Steve coming up to hang out with you in about 20 minutes or so, starting at 10. And please plan, if you can, to join Steve for prayer time. That's at about 12:05. This is called Joy in Serving Jesus.

0: National Christian Choir there. This is Mike. You know, especially on those days when we're feeling discouraged, I feel the most discouraged late at night just before bed. That's my thing. And I'm encouraged by you finishing well. This is an opportunity to learn about how your race isn't over. God has purpose for you still yet. Study with Tim Owen. You can find that on our website. 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

0: So she contacted us because she noticed that we also have a live radio show on the Wednesday evening from 8 till 10 in the evening. So she emailed us and says, well, is it possible to speak to you face to face? So my co-host, Marije, said, well, come over to the studio and we're going to talk. She was there really early and she says, I want to notice more about the Word of God. Can you tell me more? And then she says, I want to be converted to Christ. What must I do? And Marije, she said, well, it's just a simple prayer that you want to have Christ in your life. So she prayed at that moment and she held contact with Marije, and then she even goes to a church at this moment in Amsterdam.
1: Amen. 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
1: With SRN News, I'm Bob Agnew in Washington. The national debt has surpassed a record $40 trillion and highlights the impact of defense costs, social programs, and interest on the deficit. President Trump says the U.S. and Canada have reached a trade deal, but the key terms remain unclear.
2: Canada and the U.S. are reportedly moving closer to finalizing a trade agreement that would avert President Trump's threatened 50% tariffs. A senior Canadian official calls the emerging terms a very good deal for Canada, but cautions negotiations are not complete. Still, Trump says
3: they called yesterday and they gave us the points that we had to have. Very fair deal for both.
2: And the president predicts U.S. farmers and manufacturers will benefit.
3: Our farmers were paying tremendous tariffs into Canada, and those tariffs are going to be totally eviscerated down to zero.
2: Trump's tariffs would hit about 5% of Canadian exports to the U.S. in Thomas, Washington.
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0: Wade is living as a female and wants the state to foot the bill for a sex change operation. But Indiana has a law against that, and now the man is going to court in hopes of overturning it. He is arguing that to deny him a taxpayer-funded sex change operation would violate the constitutional injunction against cruel and unusual punishment. A number of states are passing laws designed to eliminate such surgeries from the list of approved medical care for prisoners. Michael Harrington reporting.
1: Taliban rulers are marking the fifth anniversary of their return to power in Afghanistan. They claim to have brought stability and ended decades of conflict. This is SRN News. Here's Rich Thomason now with the midday Wall Street Business Report.
2: Wall Street opened lower after the Treasury Department said it would at least double the size of planned purchases of longer-term government debt. Yields on U.S. government bonds fell after the Treasury Department's announcement on its expanded plans for government debt buybacks. Cost-conscious Americans continue to spend, giving Walmart another strong quarterly performance. About $188 billion in revenue in the second quarter, up almost 6%. However, the discount retailer is offering a more cautious outlook going forward. Oil prices rose sharply after missile fire triggered nationwide warnings in the United Arab Emirates. The first time in weeks such an alarm had been sounded. President Trump is threatening to increase economic pressure on Iran, creating more doubts about a near-term solution to the conflict. For the Wall Street Business Report, I'm Rich Thomason.
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0: I'm Pastor Jeff Noble of New Life Community Church in Aurora, Colorado, with today's good news. I do not ask for these only, but also for those who will believe in me through their word, that they may all be one, just as you, Father, are in me and I in you, that they may also be in us, so that the world may believe that you have sent me. The glory that you have given me, I have given to them, that they may be one, even as we are one. I in them and you in me, that they may be perfectly one, so that the world may know that you sent me and love them even as you love me. That's today's good news from John 17, verses 20 to 23.
1: Hi guys, this is Tim Owen with You Finishing Well. You know, every morning the mirror reminds me that I've got a little more gray hair than I used to. But God's calling on my life, it honestly hasn't grown old. And if you're wondering what this season looks like for you, I would love for you to join me for You Finishing Well, a free Bible study from the Jesus Table. And together we'll explore what Scripture says about purpose, legacy, and finishing the race with faith. All you have to do is just text the word HOPE, H-O-P-E, to 54214. And we'll send you a simple link to the free study so you can start at your own pace.
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Praise 106.5. Yeah, he did know who he was saving. He knew all of your faults and flaws and your sin, and he chose to save you anyway. Me too. I love it. Hey, let's celebrate how good God is, how amazing he is, how big he is. This is Tommy Funderburk, and How Majestic Is Your Name.

0: Hi guys, this is Tim Owen from You Finishing Well. You know, a friend asked me recently, do you feel old? And I kind of smiled because the truth is, I don't feel finished. I just know that I'm in a different season. And that's exactly why I created You Finishing Well. It's a free Bible study from the Jesus table, and it's for anyone who wants to keep growing, serving, and walking closely with Jesus. 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

0: 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I am Steve. Hey, did you know that rewiring your mind is something you can do? I mean, it sounds hard, but it's not exactly brain surgery. Sorry, I couldn't help that. Here's the deal. A neurosurgeon, speaking of brain surgeons, Dr. Lee Warren is going to be on Focus on the Family. And he's going to talk about ways you can renew your mind, strengthen relationships, and raise resilient kids. This is by rewiring your mind with the way you think. It's very interesting that this can be done. And Dr. Lee Warren is going to talk about it coming up at 11 on KPOF.
1: Welcome to Johnny Erickson Tada Sharing Hope. If you didn't know this already, Johnny loves singing about heaven.
2: Like the other night, I was just lying in bed, looking up at the ceiling. I was so happy in Jesus, and happy to think that soon, who knows how soon, but I know soon I'm going to go to heaven and see him face to face. And just as a prayer of praise, from the heart, I just started singing. When all my labors and trials are o'er, and I am safe on that beautiful shore, just to be near the

0: When by his grace I shall look on his face, that will be glory for me. You know what? That's an old, old hymn. And I don't even think many people even sing it nowadays, but I sure do. I may not be quite on pitch, I may not be able to hit the high notes, but I love singing songs about heaven and how glorious it's going to be. And you can understand why, me being in this wheelchair. And I also love poems about the coming glory, like this beautiful old poem by Martha Snell Nicholson. And this is how it goes. She says, sometime some ordinary day will come, a day like this, filled to the brim with ordinary tasks, perhaps so full that we have little time or thought for him. And there will be no hint from silent skies, no sign, no clash of cymbals, roll of drums. And yet that ordinary day will be the very day before our dear Lord comes. The day before we lay our burdens down and learn instead the strange feel of a crown. The day before all grieving will be past and all tears wiped away at last, at last. When we shall bid farewell nor see again that bitter, sweet, lifelong companion pain. But through unmerited, unfathomed grace, our rapt eyes shall behold our Savior's face. O child of God, awake and work and pray, because that ordinary day may be today. And yet the setting of tomorrow's sun may well find a billion souls still here unwon. Well, I think you can see why I love this poem. It's a powerful reminder that yes, the Lord Jesus could come back for us this year, this month, even tomorrow. And for heaven to be truly glorious, we just got to finish the work of the kingdom down here on earth. A billion souls are yet to be won into Christ's kingdom. And it's why I do not mind being in this wheelchair another few months or another few years, maybe even 10 or 15 years. Because the longer Jesus delays in coming back for us, hey, the more time you and I have to tell others about Jesus Christ, to have them become part of God's family. Heaven will be glorious when God finishes his work of using us to plant gospel seeds and reap a rich harvest. Oh, that will be glory for me, glory for me, glory for me. Sing it if you know it. When by his grace I shall look on his face, that will be glory for me. And it will also be great glory for our Savior.
1: Amen to that, Johnny. And thank you so much for this wonderful insight today.
2: Hi, this is Steve Sunshine, your midday host. Have you noticed how tense our country seems to be these days? It's important for us to keep in mind that God is still in control. We can't control the things or the people around us, but we can control our own thoughts and actions. It's not easy to be kind and caring when others aren't, and that's why we need each other. KPOF is here with the encouragement you need, and as a family, we all travel this journey together. Thanks for being part of the KPOF family.

0: AM 910 KPOF with the Lefebvre Quartet. I am Steve. It's going to be warm over the next few days. 94 today, mostly sunny skies. Mostly sunny tomorrow and hot. 97 is the high. We have a chance at the record, which is 99. And then thunderstorms in the afternoon, both Saturday and Sunday. We get up to 94 on Saturday, 92 on Sunday.
1: If you want to get out of debt, it's going to take some work. Welcome to Out of Debt with Bob Moret. We talked last time about trying to plug those holes in your expenses. How do you do that? It's easy. The minor prophet Haggai said in chapter 1, verses 5 and 6, "Consider your ways. You have sown much, but harvest little. You eat, but there is not enough to be satisfied. You drink, but there is not enough to become drunk. You put on clothing, but no one is warm enough. And he who earns," listen to this, "earns wages to put into a purse with holes." Do you feel like you have holes in your pockets? I just got paid, and where did it all go? In verse 7, Haggai reemphasizes by saying, "Consider your ways." If you want to be financially successful and get out of debt, you must consider your ways. What you are currently doing is not working, and you must change your ways. I'll show you how you can do that as we continue over the next several weeks. To reach me with your questions, call 303-280-9565.
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1: With SRN News, I'm Bob Agnew in Washington. The national debt has surpassed a record figure of $40 trillion. It underscores the impact of a lot of things going on right now, including defense expenses, social programs, and interest on the deficit. The milestone came just 5 months after hitting $39 trillion. Experts say the growing debt is already affecting Americans' daily lives. For one thing, it's raising borrowing costs and lowering wages. A rise in oil prices, sending worries about inflation and bond yields higher. That's erasing some of the relief created the day before after the U.S. Treasury Department moved to ease pressure from the bond market. Brent crude rose by 2.5% in early trading today. Russia has launched a massive nighttime aerial attack on Kiev using missiles and drones, killing at least 16 people in the city and surrounding regions. Ukraine is urging countries to send it more Patriot air defense interceptors. This is SRN News. And also, Brazil is now a key global battleground for rare earth minerals, crucial for renewable energy and high-tech applications.
2: The South American country has the world's second largest reserves behind China and is attracting Western investors after Beijing restricted rare earth exports last year. As of June, nearly half of Brazil's rare earth exploration applications were held by foreign-linked firms. The U.S. and Australia lead in mining requests, and Brazil's only commercial rare earth producer is now owned by a U.S. firm, in which the U.S. government has a stake. Rich Thomason reporting.
1: And a rise in oil prices, sending worries about inflation and bond yields a little higher on Wall Street. Here's a look at the numbers at this hour. It is the Dow Jones Industrial Average down 468 points. The NASDAQ down 201. This is SRN News. The state of Massachusetts has adopted a new law that will allow doctors to carry out abortions right up to the moment of birth. Pro-life activists are outraged. Dr. Albert Moeller is with the Southern Baptist Convention.
3: We need to understand what we're talking about here. There's a basic worldview collision between the culture of life and the culture of death. In the culture of life, every single human life is respected from the point of fertilization until natural death, making something like abortion not only wrong, but morally unthinkable. The culture of death is so absolutely enraptured with personal autonomy that it can be used to deny or even take the life of others.
1: And Dr. Albert Moeller making those comments. Since the Supreme Court overturned Roe v. Wade, a number of states have moved quickly to either ban or severely restrict abortion. However, some states have gone in the opposite direction, expanding abortion, seeking to make themselves abortion destinations. In fact, Massachusetts, California, and Illinois are the three most prominent ones. Each of them is led by Democrats. This is SRN News. What had been a very dramatic, high-profile space rescue has now been called off. Here's correspondent Ben Thomas.
4: NASA's Swift Observatory has been tracking some of the biggest explosions in the universe for more than 20 years. Gamma ray bursts and exploding stars. But intense solar activities caused the aging space telescope to lose altitude faster than expected. So early last month, NASA launched a $30 million effort to try to lift it into a longer-lasting orbit. But catalysts

0: Space Technologies' Lynx spacecraft has been plagued by control issues, and the company and NASA say they're now ending the attempt, dooming Swift to a fiery re-entry through Earth's atmosphere. I'm Ben Thomas.
1: The now former operator of a couple of Panama Canal ports is demanding big money from Panama, a subsidiary of Hong Kong conglomerate, ran those ports for years, but Panama seized them after its court ruled the company's concessions unconstitutional. You'll find more on these stories at srnnews.com.
2: I'm Pastor Jeff Noble of New Life Community Church in Aurora, Colorado, with today's good news. I do not ask for these only, but also for those who will believe in me through their word, that they may all be one, just as you, Father, are in me and I in you, that they may also be in us, so that the world may believe that you have sent me. The glory that you have given me, I have given to them, that they may be one, even as we are one. I in them and you in me, that they may be perfectly one, so that the world may know that you sent me and love them even as you love me. That's today's good news from John 17, verses 20 to 23.
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7: That's why all of a sudden you start reading scripture like Romans 12 about renewing your mind, and you start seeing that the Bible had it right all along. Again, that what you think about turns your brain into what it is. It's never been that your brain determines who you are. It's what you think about determines what your brain becomes.
6: That's neurosurgeon Dr. Lee Warren talking about the brain and how faith and brain science have come together. I'm looking forward to a great conversation today on Focus on the Family with Jim Daly. Thanks for joining us. I'm John Fuller.
8: John, this topic of brain science, it fascinates me. How we think, how our minds work, and impact everything we do in life. All within a Christian context. We don't need to shrink back from the science of it all. Because as Dr. Warren's going to explain, boy, science and scripture are coming together, especially in neuro research. And as we touched on last time, this is not some kind of new age discussion about positive thinking. As you'll learn, we really do have some agency and control over how we process things and how, with God's help as the designer, we can overcome dysfunction and trauma and choose a healthier path in life. There's a lot we can take away from this discussion and apply to our lives, to our marriages, and to our parenting.
6: Dr. Lee Warren is a neurosurgeon and best-selling author. His book is called The Life-Changing Art of Self-Brain Surgery. Such an interesting title. Be sure and get the book from us here at Focus on the Family. That helps us continue on in so many ways with this family ministry. Let's go ahead now and listen to the second half of the conversation with Dr. Warren on Focus on the Family with Jim Daly.
8: Dr. Warren, as a neurosurgeon and a believer in Jesus, when you look at the anatomy of the brain and this idea in Scripture that we're body, soul, and spirit, as both a Christian and a scientist, what does that mean to you? What is our mind? What is our soul? What are those things for you?
7: So the Bible uses three terms, mind, heart, and soul, and it conflates the terms. They really all mean the same thing. It's the part of you that is not going to die when your body dies. So even though society tells us that our brains are us, that everything, in fact, traditional neuroscience says everything about you is because of brain activity. But 21st century neuroscience is starting to hint at there's a difference between mind and brain, which is what the Bible always said all along. So every Christian that's listening to our voices today already believes that there's a part of them that's going to live forever, that's not buried when your brain is gone, right? And so mind is the part of you that's eternal, that was made in God's image. It's not your body that was made in God's image. It's your mind, your spirit, your soul. And so mind has controlling influence over what brain becomes. Brain is the hardware through which we project our mental life that God has given us into the world and interact with other humans. So mind and brain are not the same thing. What we know now is that we have tremendous control over what our brains do based on what we think about and what we ponder, how we spend our mental energy. That's exactly what Ephesians chapter 4 in the Bible is about. All the trouble the Gentiles have is because of the futility of their thinking, Paul says in Ephesians 4:17. And in 4:23, he says, but not you. You're made new in the attitude of your minds. Your mind is different than your brain.
8: Wow, that is fascinating. Mm-hmm. Dr. Warren, one of the distinctions many writers, authors have talked about, philosophers, is this distinction between the rest of the created world and us being made in the image of God. And I think specifically they'll point to things like music, art, the emotions of the soul, love, and greed, and hate, and all those things that we uniquely seem to experience being made in his image. And then, of course, the stain of sin in humanity from the fall of Adam and Eve. How do you process that as a neurosurgeon and this idea between good and evil and the battle that we have and what our makeup is?
7: Well, we have an easy ability to forget that we're always in a spiritual war, right? That there's a spiritual component to what's going on around us. And so you have a mind that's immaterial, it's made in God's image, that is meant to communicate with him and live with him forever. And that's in a body, embodied in a brain that allows that to project into this, to the world. And animals have brains and only humans have minds. So the difference between us and the rest of the created order is that we have this immaterial, eternal part that allows, God gave us this gift of selective attention. We among all the things he created, have the ability to decide to think about one thing and not another, to choose to put our intention and our will and our focus on something and not something else. We don't have animal instincts. We have the ability to choose. And then we're in this spiritual battle where the enemy of our soul wants to make us believe that we're just the brains in our head, that we're obligated to behave certain ways, that we're required to respond in certain ways, that we're required to follow our heart or follow our instinct or behave like everybody else does. And the truth is, if you can understand that there's an enemy that's trying to do the steal and kill and destroy part, and your creator came here to give you the abundant part. Abundance is not about circumstances. It's about the peace of mind that comes of knowing that you always have a choice in what you get to decide to think about, how you feel inside, and how you interact with other people and with your creator. That's why awe and wonder and music and art and all those things are different for us than they are for the rest of the created order, because God allows us to ponder things and decide to choose to think about things, and that changes what our bodies and our lives become.
8: I know you're a neurosurgeon, a psychologist or psychiatrist. What they're dealing with high levels of anxiety and depression in the culture right now, How does a person that wakes up already predisposed to kind of thinking fearfully of everything around them, right, structurally, how do they begin to rethink that when that's your pattern?
7: So the first thing is to realize that the research shows that a large percentage of the automatic things that we think and feel, so these thoughts that pop into our heads or these moods that kind of come upon us, a large percentage of those are not based on anything that's real. They're just based on your brain trying to make sense out of the environment or out of your past experience. And so if you're used to feeling a certain way all the time, your brain will sort of wake you up feeling that way. But as soon as you learn that you can start to ponder things from a different perspective and your brain will begin to reinforce what you're telling it to focus on, your mood will follow that. The psychology is very clear now. The people who learn to think more positively, again, not false positivity, but to think more realistically that I have some control and some agency in what I feel and what my life turns out to be if I choose to renew my mind, like the Bible says. So I would say if you're struggling with mood or affect, like, understand that you're not the victim of that. You don't have to respond to what your brain and your emotions are telling you. You can literally use your mind to control your brain from the top down and decide rather how you want to feel and begin to make that more real.
8: The Apostle Paul choosing to sing in jail.
7: Yeah.
8: That's an interesting thing because you would think a Roman jail at that time was probably pretty bleak.
7: Yeah.
8: Dirty, you know, horrifically dirty. And yet, like Paul says, you know, in all your circumstances, you know, rejoice. Yeah. And you think of that in modern times, like, really, Paul? And we get upset if we don't have air conditioning.
7: That's right.
8: But in his context, he was trying to say something to us that really is in line with what you're saying about being content in all your circumstances, not letting your circumstances overcome your emotional well-being.
7: That's right.
8: Speak to that context of what you're saying and what Paul's trying to communicate to us.
7: Well, it turns out he was hinting at something that we know now from neuroscience, that when you can choose joy, when you can decide, again, selective attention, decide to think about one thing or from a different perspective than you feel obligated by your circumstances to feel, it's not hopeless positivity. It's not crazy. It's this decision to operate your mind and your brain in a way that's separate from your circumstances. And what we know from neuroscience now is, for if you look at anxiety, for example, the neurological switch in your brain that allows anxiety to happen and this fight or flight reflex happen starts in your hippocampus. And the hippocampus is a one-way switch, either between anxiety and fear or between gratitude and joy. Like, you can't be anxious and grateful at the same time. That's why Paul went in Philippians 4 and said, don't be anxious for anything, but in everything with gratitude and thanksgiving, present your requests, and the peace of God will guard your heart. We know now that that happens in your hippocampus, and it's either or. You can't be anxious and be grateful at the same time. So the secret out of anxiety is to make yourself think of something for which you're grateful, to choose joy, to rejoice instead. That's what Paul was saying in the Roman prison. Like, in all your circumstances, rejoice, because that's going to guard your heart and your mind. You don't have to suffer. There's an old saying about the difference between suffering and adversity. Like, adversity is mandatory. Suffering is a choice.
8: Huh.
7: You don't have to suffer. You can choose a different train of thought.
8: You use the example of receiving a letter from the IRS that gives a Pavlovian kind of response. I would say it's been a while since I've had that letter, and I hope nobody's planning that letter for me. But speak to that moment when you get that letter that says, we need to audit you.
7: Yeah, so the point of this story is just that we've been taught, especially in this generation right now in the culture, we're supposed to honor our feelings and believe our heart and follow our truth and all these things that we're being taught. And I make the point that research actually suggests that a lot of the things that we feel don't reflect anything that's really happening. And the chemicals that create how you feel inside, anxiety, fear, anticipation, whatever, there's a small set of neurotransmitters that create all of those things that we can feel. And so I use the example of the letter to say that not everything you feel is a fact. It's a chemical event in your brain. So if you imagine going to the mailbox and you open it up and pull that letter out that says IRS on it, all of us have some sort of a physiological response to that.
8: If you're human.
7: If you're human. You see that letter and a few things happen to your body. The hair on the back of your neck stands up and your heart rate quickens and your breath gets faster and you feel something physiologically. Now I would ask you, is that fear because you're afraid that the letter contains notification that you're getting an audit or you have a big fine to pay or you did something wrong and they're going to put you in jail or something, right? Is it fear that you're feeling? Or have you been anticipating the refund that you need to make a house payment and you're excited? But just think for a second about fear and excitement. What do you feel in your body? Your hair stands up, your heart rate quickens, your breath quickens, all that, your mouth gets dry, all that stuff. So that it's never been really the thing that has created what you're feeling. It's the story that you're telling yourself about what the feeling means. Right? The same set of chemicals are doing the same thing to your body. Now, in the book, I said this, go look at the envelope again, and now you realize it was addressed to your neighbor. It wasn't even your letter, right? So it was never true that there was danger or excitement available to you because it wasn't for you. And so until you open the letter and find out what's in it, the physiological response that you're having isn't true. It's about the story that you're telling in your head. And so if we can all learn that feelings aren't facts, then we can stop reacting to them automatically as if they are facts, and we can start gathering, being curious about them, gathering some data before we decide how to respond. How much better would our lives be if we just lived in that curiosity rather than believing everything we feel?
8: Well, again, know the truth, and the truth
7: will set you free.
8: Will set you free. I mean, it is so, it's almost plainly in sight, but we haven't seen it this clearly, right?
7: That's right.
8: Like science is revealing God's truth.
7: That's right.
8: Which is so exciting, actually, in this moment where science and those that don't believe in God are trying to trumpet that somehow science is the God.
7: That's right.
8: And it's woefully inadequate, isn't it?
7: That's right. As you said earlier, you were alluding to Newton and Copernicus and Galileo and Kepler and all those early scientists. They created Western science and the scientific method for the purpose of helping people to learn a method of investigating what God has done and give him glory and be in awe of it. We know now how good awe is for our brain. We're supposed to be wondering and amazed at the things God did, right?
8: Wow.
7: And they actually put on the door of the lab at Cambridge University, where they later discovered DNA, Maxwell, when he was working out magnetism, inscribed on the archway of that door the verse Psalm 111 that says, "Greater the works of the Lord, they are to be delightful to those who ponder them." Mm. So like science was created to expose faith and manifest faith.
6: Mm. This is Focus on the Family with Jim Daly, and today we're talking with Dr. Lee Warren about his book, The Life-Changing Art of Self-Brain Surgery. 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
8: When you look at neuroplasticity, which is another element that you're talking about and the need for that, when we're young, our brains are soft and spongy, I guess. You can give me the medical definition. As we get older, it tends to become harder, literally. Our brains lose a bit of that plasticity. What does plasticity provide us as human beings made in the image of God?
7: Well, so actually, there's newer research that suggests it's not actually that cut and dry. We don't actually ever get too old for this to work in our favor. The reason it feels that way is because, so neuroplasticity is this process that we've been describing of how brains disconnect old pathways and make new ones. That's the whole punchline, is that the brain is not stuck, it's not rigid, it's not hard, it's plastic, it's moldable, it's malleable, and that process by which it changes is called neuroplasticity. It's easier when you're a child because you don't have these decades of wires that have been put down and reinforced. The process works by reinforcing things over and over to automate them so you don't have to think about them as much. That frees up mental resources so your brain can do automated things and your mind can do things you want to think about actively. As we get older, we have to make decisions to change that wiring, and it's more difficult to overcome those years of automation. So as we get older, we have to sort of do it more diligently. When you're a child, it's just happening at a pace that's phenomenal. When you get older, that old automated pathway seems more insurmountable, but it's not. We can learn to overcome it.
8: We even talk in those idioms, I guess, or sayings, like children are like sponges.
7: Right.
8: They're soaking up information and data and details. It just seems like that, again, is how God created a young child, right? Just to absorb all this information.
7: Yeah.
8: Other things that we might say are like, you know, that person doesn't fall far from the tree.
6: You know,
8: behaviorally, like, well, his dad was an alcoholic or had some family issue. And then, you know, one of the kids, two of the kids end up in that same spot. Speak to that linkage between, you know, that saying where people say, you know, well, you know, the Daly family.
7: Mm-hmm.
8: You know what I'm saying?
7: Right, absolutely. It goes back to that epigenetic thing we talked about earlier, that we know now that the way you think about things is what drives these structural changes in your brain. The genetic set point of where you start comes from these epigenetic switches that happen even up to four generations before we're born. The problem is, as we're growing up, we don't know yet that we have this type of control over what our brains become, and we have been taught by our society that our brains are fixed and formed by our genetics and our upbringing. So you grow up in this environment, and before you ever think about it, you've automated those pathways for many years, and the society tells you, well, you're going to be like your family is because you inherited their genetics and you grew up in their worldview. And so by the time we're old enough to hear somebody say this on the radio, that you have some choice and some agency in this, a lot of those pathways have been automated for decades. And so again, as you're growing up, you don't know that you're absorbing worldview, and it's more about the environment in which you're raised than it is the fixed nature of the brain, because the brain's not actually ever been fixed. And so when you hear that, when somebody listening to our voices today hears, wait, I can change these things, I don't have to be like my dad, I don't have to be an alcoholic or an abuser just because he was, that's a setting free moment. That's a moment of declaration of saying, I can change the future for myself and my family as soon as I learn to think about my life in a different way.
8: But it takes making choices. It
7: takes choices.
8: Dr. Warren, we develop these patterns that you're talking about. Many counselors they'll talk about, you know, family of origin issues. If you lived under great stress or lived with dysfunctional parents that had addictions or something like that, there is a way that we, as children, begin to overcome those environments with resiliency, sometimes unhealthy ways of avoidance and things like that. But in marriage, as we grow up and we enter into marriage, we bring some of those features of how to interact with our spouse into the marriage. And that's where marital conflict can occur, you know, and focus on the family. We're here for you if you're in that spot. And it might sound something like this, you know, every time she says that to me, it triggers this in me. Following that is really critical, rather than just moving on to the next disagreement or fight you might get into with your spouse. Understanding why when she accuses me of something, do I react the way I react? And then why is she so quick to accuse me is a whole nother thing to look at. But in this context of neuroscience, how do we understand how that applies to our marriages to have a healthy, wonderful oneness that God really did create us for as a married husband and wife?
7: Yeah, that's really a really good thing to think about, because all of us sort of think that other people's behavior has an inherent ability to make us behave certain ways. But the truth is, you use the word trigger, it requires somebody to pull the trigger. Like an external event can't make me pull a trigger. So if you understand that the way you feel inside is built on your whole life, and all the things that happened before you got into that marriage, and that the way your spouse behaves is built on their whole life, and you start looking at, I get to determine my response, and I don't need to let an automated feeling that I have built a story around determine what becomes true in my world or in my marriage or in my home. So once you understand that you actually have agency, that nobody else can actually make you feel or behave in a certain way, they can trigger a physiological response based on your past, but they can't actually pull the trigger on what you do or what you become. And so then that begins to put us in this driver's seat over, I have a mind that God has created and allows me to renew day by day with the Holy Spirit that's in charge of my brain. Once you understand that your mind actually turns your brain into what it is, and that's what your body becomes, then you start saying, wait, I can think ahead of situations where I know I tend to have a stressful moment with my spouse, and I can decide in advance what type of response I'm going to choose instead of letting that triggering feeling make me believe I'm obligated to behave in a certain way. And then what'll happen is, again, through these mirror neurons and all these other ways that we affect other people, your spouse will begin to change in response to how you're behaving differently now too. And so the path forward is to reject the pattern of the past and to decide we have control and agency over what the future can become. So that little bit of gap between stimulus and response allows you to have that power.
8: You know, what's so interesting to me, the elements, what I mean by that, the emotions that God gives us uniquely, this idea of humility, the ability to go to your spouse or to go to your child and say, I'm sorry, and the power of that to change their heart and their mind in that way. Isn't it interesting that God gives us that medical kit, if I could call it that, to be able to pull out something like humility to express to another person, which then it kind of evokes from them an acceptance, hopefully, and a forgiveness. And these things are all intertwined.
7: That's right.
8: Helping us.
7: That's right.
8: Oh, it's beautiful.
7: It is. It's a beautiful design, and we can engage with God's help, the design that He gave us. We don't have to do all that work on our own. But if you start to understand that you actually have a choice over how tomorrow looks, and it doesn't have to look like yesterday did, it starts to empower you with this feeling that God has given me a toolkit. If I can just learn how to operate it according to His design, my life can look very different than it has in the past.
8: You know, certainly those situations where you do have trauma, like a foster child or a bio child who is struggling, it can be either one. Mm-hmm. Then you move into just day in and day out parenting, and either the good or the ill we're causing our children. And then hearing you, Dr. Warren, about that mice study, that we are impacting our children. In the human studies that you talked about, we're impacting our children, our grandchildren potentially, down the line, dependent upon our unbiblical responses, being fearful or anxious, or and how that can go to the next generations. In that context, what are a few practical steps that we can take to help the outcome of our future generations, those that come behind us?
7: I think it's incredibly important to set your intention of how you want to operate your mind-brain interface and how you want to operate your interactions with others early in the morning. This is why I love the morning quiet time so much. You have an opportunity to think ahead of times and events where you tend to be under stress, and when we're under stress is when we tend to make mistakes and the things that we say to our children, or God forbid, things we do to our children. So if you think ahead, when we're late for school, I tend to yell, I tend to do this, I tend to say that. And then you think about the fact that you're not just dealing with your child in that moment, but that you're changing their potentially genetic structure that could affect their families in the future. Then you can say, wait, if every time we're in this situation, I say the same set of things that hurts my kid's heart, instead, I'm going to prepare a different response and rehearse that. You'll begin to lay down wires, like we talked about earlier. You'll begin to change how your brain is anticipating that moment, which means that you're more likely to engage with the new behavior than the old. And you can literally start to change the dynamic of how you're interacting with your kids because you set your intention earlier in the day. So be aware that we tend to repeat actions and behaviors and words when we're under stress. And we do that because we weren't thinking ahead and preparing a different response. So I would say for parents, like, set some intentional time. Get up a few minutes earlier. Mm-hmm. Make some decisions. Pray through the moments where you know you tend to step off the track and hurt your kids' feelings or get into a fight with your spouse or something, and set a different intention and then mentally rehearse it. Interestingly, your brain doesn't know the difference between something that's really happening and something that you're just ruminating or anticipating. So that means you can get, this is why athletes are able to visualize their performance and get better at it when they actually perform. So do that as a parent too. Visualize those interactions. See them getting better instead of worse. Believe that God's given you the neural hardware to make that change and make that change real, and then see your great-grandchildren having better lives because you made that choice, and you'll begin to change the dynamic of your family.
8: Man, I so enjoyed that visit with Dr. Lee Warren, and I'm sure there are so many different takeaways that can be of help to you from this discussion. A good place to start is by asking us for a copy of his book, The Life-Changing Art of Self-Brain Surgery. And for a gift of any amount to Focus on the Family, we'll be happy to send that to you as our way of saying thank you for being part of the ministry. And let me say how grateful we really are for your support. We're coming up on 50 years of ministry. And it's amazing to see the work that God has done in people's lives over the years because of your generosity. Maybe your parents raised you on Focus on the Family. I hear that so often. And, of course, leaned into the help that we offer. Or maybe you're listening for the first time. Welcome. We're here to serve you and your family, hopefully for the next many decades together, and provide those timely resources to help meet your needs. And if you're struggling in marriage, marriage or parenting, or you've suffered trauma, as talked about with Dr. Lee Warren today, there is hope for you. 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
6: 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I'm John Fuller, inviting you back as we once more help you and your family thrive in Christ.

0: This is Becky, your afternoon host. We never want to neglect extending our sincere thanks to all of you in our listening family. 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That means the world to us. We love the cards and notes of encouragement, too. 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
1: Hi guys, this is Tim Owen with You Finishing Well. 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I've also found myself asking, Lord, what do you still have for me? And if you've ever asked that question, I'd love for you to join me for a free Bible study from the Jesus Table called You Finishing Well. 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

0: true song, and that is Waiting for Me. Hi, I'm Steve. Hey, the Rapids won yesterday. They beat LAFC 1-0, 1-0. They like to say nil. All right. Hey, that's good news. Way to go, Rapids.
1: Don't you hate change? I do. And we've experienced a whole lot of it over the past years. I remember the music teacher who picked up his tuning fork, hit it on the table, and smiled and said, "That's middle C. It was yesterday, it is now, and it will be 1,000 years from now." The Bible says that Jesus Christ is the same yesterday, today, and forever. That means that he made up his mind about you long before you were born. He likes you a lot, and that will never change. Theologians call that immutability, a big word that means love you now and forever. I'm Steve Brown. You think about that. Share what you just heard with a friend. Go to youthinkaboutthat.com.
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AM 910 KPOF. It's going to be mostly sunny today, high 94. Get up to 97 on Friday, tomorrow, which is close to a record. And then afternoon thunderstorms both Saturday and Sunday. Prayer time coming up at 12:05.

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1: With SRN News, I'm Bob Agnew in Washington. President Trump launches a crushing economic operation against Iran.
2: President Trump calling it economic D-Day against Iran. He says any country who helps the Iranian regime could face economic consequences. The president posting on his Truth Social page, "No one has given the Islamic Republic of Iran a greater opportunity to make a deal than me. Tragically for them, they have failed to take it. Therefore, today I'm announcing the most crushing economic operation ever taken against any country. This will be economic warfare and isolation on an unprecedented scale." Laura Winters reporting.
1: The mystery continues as to who the president will select to be the next press secretary, with one person stepping up to claim she is not being considered for a high-profile position there. Meanwhile, the now former operator of a couple of Panama Canal ports is demanding big money from Panama.
3: A division of a Hong Kong conglomerate ran the ports for years, but Panama seized them after its Supreme Court ruled the company's concession unconstitutional. Now, C.K. Hutchison is seeking an arbitration award of more than $1.5 billion. Last year, President Trump accused China of running the U.S.-built canal. Hutchison had planned to sell its global ports business, but geopolitical tension and legal challenges stalled the deal. Rich Thomason reporting.
1: Iran, meanwhile, is dismissing President Trump's latest economic threats.
4: Iranian Foreign Minister Abbas Araghchi is rejecting President Donald Trump's threats of economic pain and isolation, saying such failed policies will only stir more hostility among Iranians and bring more failures. Trump has threatened crushing economic measures against Iran, promising economic warfare and isolation on an unprecedented scale. Araghchi says in a social media post that Trump's threats are meant to divert the attention of the U.S. public from...
1: This is SRN News.
5: Foundations of Freedom, a look at America's founding principles and the leaders who shaped our nation.
6: When George Washington accepted command of the Continental Army, Americans were fighting a king and determined not to replace one form of unchecked power with another. Washington understood the difference between authority and ownership. In 1775, he declared, "When we assume the soldier, we did not lay aside the citizen." Even as commander of America's army, Washington remembered that he remained one of the people and that the power entrusted to him was never his to keep. He did not fight to rule America. He fought so Americans could govern themselves. Washington's example gave the young nation something more than victory. It gave America a standard for leadership. Those who hold power must remain accountable to the people they serve. Because in a free nation, leadership is not ownership.
7: The Cal Thomas Commentary is brought to you by Values Through Media. Now here's syndicated columnist Cal Thomas.
8: Now that the primaries are mostly over and Republican and Democrat voters have selected their candidates for the November election, what should come next? Republicans have a clear advantage when it comes to money and good candidates. President Trump should release the hundreds of millions of dollars he has in two PACs to help Republican candidates who need it. In doing so, he helps himself by avoiding another impeachment and defunding of the Iran war, which Iran is counting on. Republicans should also nationalize House and Senate races. They should be telling voters they'll experience an entirely different country than they and their ancestors have lived through if the left wins. Democrats will reopen the border, defund police, pack the Supreme Court, and other things voters won't like. Need proof? Look at the declining approval ratings for New York City Mayor Zoran Mamdani, who sold New Yorkers a bill of goods and now wants them to foot the bill. And then there's the national debt, which is approaching $40 trillion. No country in history has survived with such debt. If Republicans lose the House and Senate, the country will pay dearly. I'm Cal Thomas.
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1: I'm Pastor Jeff Noble of New Life Community Church in Aurora, Colorado, with today's good news. I do not ask for these only, but also for those who will believe in me through their word, that they may all be one, just as you, Father, are in me and I in you, that they may also be in us, so that the world may believe that you have sent me. The glory that you have given me, I have given to them, that they may be one, even as we are one, I in them and you in me, that they may be perfectly one, so that the world may know that you sent me and love them even as you love me. That's today's good news from John 17, verses 20 to 23.
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and 910 KPOF. And that is second chapter of Acts. I am Steve. It's prayer time. We're going to start with scripture. We're going to Proverbs chapter 3. Let love and faithfulness never leave you. Bind them around your neck. Write them on the tablet of your heart. Then you will win favor and a good name in the sight of God and man. Our good news pastor of the week is Jeff Noble. He's with New Life Community Church in Aurora. And we lift up Pastor Jeff. Lord, we pray that you would refresh him, renew him, encourage him, just give him new energy and new joy as he goes about his day. We pray that you would bless his congregation and his family. They would grow in you and grow closer to one another. And we ask these things in Jesus' name. Amen. If you'd like to make a prayer request, we would love to pray for you. We're going to pray for some listener prayer requests right now. These come from the prayer wall at kpof.org. And this one says, hey, I'd really appreciate a prayer for my friend. He is searching so deeply for the woman of his dreams, and he's really hoping to meet her soon and build a life together, marriage and all. Let's pray for this man. We pray, Lord, that you would find that person, connect him with the woman that he is supposed to be with. We pray that you would help him to be patient and that you would help him to be content in his singleness while he waits and yet have his heart and mind open for that woman to walk into his life. And we pray that would happen. In Jesus' name, amen. This is a prayer for a person's son who has been drinking excessively. Lord, we pray for this son, this young man. We pray that you would just rid him of the addiction. You would even take away the taste for it. Lord, we pray that the taste of alcohol would just be repulsive to him and he wouldn't want it anymore. We pray that he would do what he needs to do to get help. And we pray that you would break the chains. In Jesus' name, amen. Praying for a new grandson, Leo. Hey, Leo, he's just born, and he needs prayer for health and a chance to watch him grow. Asking for prayer for this man's daughter and her husband. They both have fallen away from the Lord, and so we need them to come back to him. So Leo is in the hospital. That's the first thing that he mentioned here. So, Lord, we pray for this little guy, Leo. We pray that you would heal him, pray that you would make him strong. We pray that you would bring his mom and dad into a relationship with you, that they would turn to you and realize their need and just experience the joy of being your children. We pray for that, the gift of repentance. In Jesus' name, amen. If you'd like prayer, we'd love to pray for you. Just go to kpof.org. You can make your prayer requests there. You can also pray for people who've made prayer requests. And when you do that, please click I prayed for this. That way they know they've been prayed for. And that's encouraging to people.

0: AM 910 KPOF with Kane, and I'm Steve. Hey, Chuck Swindoll and Insight for Living coming up at 5:30 this afternoon. He's in this series on Job, and this section of it is called When Rebuke and Resistance Collide. Have you ever been wounded by someone who claimed to be helping you? Maybe they honestly thought they were helping you. Someone whose words left you feeling judged rather than comforted. Another example might be that you feel like you're their project. Yeah. Well, Job faced the same kind of thing, and his response will surprise you. Chuck Swindoll is going to tell the story and talk about the time-tested wisdom that emerges from it. That's coming up at 5:30 tonight, Insight for Living with Chuck Swindoll on KPOF.
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2: Well, our word for today comes from Nehemiah chapter 2, verse 5. And I said to the king, if it pleases the king, and if your servant has found favor in your sight, I ask that you send me to Judah, to the city of my father's tombs, that I may rebuild it. Now, Nehemiah had been praying over the dire situation in Jerusalem, and the opportunity came for him to present a solution to the king. Nehemiah would go and help, but as a servant, all he had to lay on the table before the king was the capital that he had built through faithful service. He said, if your servant has found favor in your sight, I ask that you send me. Jesus talked about this in Luke chapter 19, the principle of faithful service and where it can lead. And he said to him, well done, good servant, because you were faithful in very little, have authority over 10 cities. Our future opportunities often depend upon our dedication to our present responsibilities.
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4: Hi, guys. This is Tim Owen with You Finishing Well. You know, every morning the mirror reminds me that I've got a little more gray hair than I used to. But God's calling on my life, it honestly hasn't grown old. And if you're wondering what this season looks like for you, I would love for you to join me for You Finishing Well, a free Bible study from the Jesus Table. And together we'll explore what Scripture says about purpose, legacy, and finishing the race with faith. All you have to do is just text the word HOPE, H-O-P-E, to 54214. And we'll send you a simple link to the free study so you can start at your own pace.
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1: The fight surrounding Missouri's Amendment 3 is heating up as out-of-state billionaire and pro-abortion advocate Michael Bloomberg gave $1.25 million to the, quote, Stop the Ban campaign. Missouri was the first state in the country to enact their trigger laws protecting unborn babies in the wake of the Dobbs decision. It was not long after that that out-of-state money was poured in and put abortion in the state's constitution, marking a significant victory for the abortion lobby, flipping Missouri from pro-life to pro-abortion in the law. Now, the voters have a chance to once again flip Missouri back to the pro-life column by establishing pro-life protections in the state constitution, and the abortion lobby is fighting tooth and nail to stop it.
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AM 910 KPOF. It's going to be a hot weekend. Now, hold on. Not as hot as it's been, but it's still pretty hot. Today and tomorrow especially, so I guess technically that's before the weekend. We've got mostly sunny day today, high 94. Tomorrow we're going to get up to 97. The record for tomorrow's date is 99, so that's awfully close. And then Saturday and Sunday come along, and it'll be a little cooler, but we'll have afternoon thunderstorms both Saturday and Sunday. High 94 on Saturday, 92 on Sunday. And yes, it does look like it's going to be slightly cooler heading into next week.

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1: With SRN News, I'm Bob Agnew in Washington. Federal agents have seized electronic devices from former Representative Eric Swalwell and searched his Washington home as part of an investigation into allegations of sexual misconduct by the ex-Democrat congressman from California. According to one person familiar with the matter, Swalwell's devices were seized at the San Francisco airport on Saturday. Democrats who rose to prominence as hashtag resistance figures during President Trump's first term are stumbling politically during the second.
2: The pileup illustrates a new era for the rest of the Democratic base, where vocal opposition to President Trump through official channels and public remonstrations no longer guarantees success in the party's primaries. If Democrats retake the majority in the House, leaders will have to find a balance between their base's appetite for holding the president accountable and election results that some strategists say suggest Americans are ready to move past him.
1: That is Bernie Bennett reporting. Rising oil prices sending worries about the inflation and bond yields higher. That's led to some big declines so far on Wall Street. It's also erasing some of the relief created the day before after the U.S. Treasury Department moved to ease pressure from the bond market. The mystery continues as to who President Trump will select to be the next press secretary, with one person stepping up to claim that she's not being considered for the high-profile position. More from correspondent Laura Winters.
3: Speculation continues to swirl on who will replace White House spokeswoman Karoline Leavitt when she steps down at the end of this month. One name widely floated for the position, attorney Alina Haba, who used to represent Donald Trump. She posts on her X page, "I'm not in the running for any job. However, if I'm getting a new one, I'd love for one of the anonymous sources to let me know first. Fake news remains the undefeated champ. Well, until I come at them." And then she posts a little wink emoji at the end. Laura Winters reporting.
1: This is SRN News. Massachusetts goes all in on transgenderism. Correspondent Michael Harrington has a report.
4: The Trump administration says Medicaid will no longer pay for sex change operations and other so-called gender care for children. This has prompted Democratic Governor Mara Healey to announce that Massachusetts will cover those procedures with state dollars, adding that, quote, residents must have access to the life-saving gender-affirming health care they need and deserve. Experts estimate the effort will cost the state millions. Michael Harrington reporting.
1: The numbers and the political and cultural clout of ultra-Orthodox Jews in Israel continues to grow. That's putting their vision of faith, Jewish identity, and civic practices on a collision course with that of other religious and secular Israelis. Mass protests over proposed changes to the exemption from the military draft for ultra-Orthodox men highlight

0: The most contentious issue at the core is the belief that studying Scripture is a higher duty. This is SRN News.
1: I'm Pastor Jeff Noble of New Life Community Church in Aurora, Colorado, with today's good news. I do not ask for these only, but also for those who will believe in me through their word, that they may all be one, just as you, Father, are in me and I in you. That they may also be in us, so that the world may believe that you have sent me. The glory that you have given me, I have given to them, that they may be one, even as we are one. I in them, and you in me, that they may be perfectly one, so that the world may know that you sent me, and love them, even as you love me. That's today's good news from John 17, verses 20 to 23.
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0: AM 910 KPOF. That is Brian Free and Assurance. Hi, I'm Steve, and we've got a great chance for you to just to focus and connect with God along with other KPOF listeners. We have a five-day Bible study that you can do in whatever 5 days you want, but it's called You Finishing Well. And as we, you know, as we get older, we start thinking about how do we finish? And, you wouldn't even necessarily have to be talking about finishing your life. It could be finishing a season in your life. How do you finish well? That's what this is about. It's coming up, and you can get it by going to kpof.org, looking under the prayer tab, or this is the easier way. Text the word HOPE to this number, 54214. That's HOPE to this number, 54214.
1: And when you change what you think about, you're changing what your brain is structurally for the purpose of helping you. 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
1: 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And so then my life became about, like, how do I use this to help somebody find the footing that I was trying so desperately to find? 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

0: AM 910 KPOF with CeCe Winans and the Gaither Homecoming. Hi there, I'm Steve, and coming up at 8:30, it's Running to Win with Pastor Erwin Lutzer, and this is a part two of God the Landlord. So maybe you're wondering what that's all about. Well, we live on God's property. We don't own, it's like in this sense, we are apartment dwellers, not homeowners. God owns it all. In fact, he entrusted us to manage it. And Pastor Lutzer is going to unpack what the landlord of creation expects of his stewards. We'll walk through biblical principles for handling money and wealth and other things. Scripture says money doesn't just test us. It's the one place where God invites us to test him. So that's coming up at 8:30 tonight, Running to Win on KPOF.
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1: A man in New Orleans, Louisiana, went to a public park to share his Christian faith. 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

0: 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Hi, I'm Steve with Dr. David Jeremiah at 7:30 tonight. Power up your prayer life. Proverbs about prayer. So you can't always control your circumstances. I'd even say you usually can't control your circumstances. And you can never completely control them. But you, the one thing you can control is how you respond to those circumstances. And if you're intentional about being hopeful and thankful, that can make a difference. So Dr. David Jeremiah is going to take a closer look at what the Bible says about fostering a rich prayer life, one that's marked by a spirit of hope and thanksgiving. We have at 7:30 tonight. It's Turning Point with Dr. David Jeremiah on KPOF.
1: Hi, I'm Todd Nettleton, and this is the Voice of the Martyrs Radio. A report from Bangladesh shares how one family is struggling after multiple assaults. Luck is a Christian evangelist. She was warned to stop sharing the gospel message. One day, a radical Muslim mob attacked her home. Luck and her husband were beaten. 15 Bibles were burned. However, Luck praised God and rejoiced to suffer for Christ. Sometime later, a group of men assaulted her 11-year-old daughter as she walked home from school. This traumatic event caused the entire family to become afraid. Pray for Luck and her family. May their faith and witness remain strong, despite the suffering they've endured.
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1: With SRN News, I'm Bob Agnew in Washington. The U.S. military says the Asia-based USS George Washington aircraft carrier is now operating in the Middle East. The ship is relieving the long-deployed USS Abraham Lincoln following reports of mental health challenges and supply shortages on board while it's been supporting the Iran war. The national debt has surpassed a record $40 trillion, highlighting the impact of defense spending as well as social programs and interest on the growing national deficit. This milestone comes just 5 months after hitting $39 trillion. Experts say the growing debt is already affecting Americans by raising their borrowing costs and lowering wages. President Trump says the U.S. and Canada have a trade deal, but the key terms do remain unclear. Canada.

0: of their decision to return without resuming their roles as working members of the royal family. The anonymous source also said that King Charles III was alerted to the decision on Sunday and wasn't told about it during the couple's visit to the UK last month.
1: That is correspondent Karen Chamis reporting on Wall Street. The Dow right now is off 635 points. This is SRN News. A prisoner sues Indiana, correspondent Michael Harrington reports.
2: The male inmate is living as a female and wants the state to foot the bill for a sex change operation. But Indiana has a law against that, and now the man is going to court in hopes of overturning it. He is arguing that to deny him a taxpayer-funded sex change operation would violate the constitutional injunction against cruel and unusual punishment. A number of states are passing laws designed to eliminate such surgeries from the list of approved medical care for prisoners. Michael Harrington reporting.
1: Taliban rulers are marking the fifth anniversary of their return to power in Afghanistan. They claim to have brought stability and ended decades of conflict, but the United Nations warns of a grave human rights crisis, especially for women and girls living under Taliban rule. Religious freedom advocates say conditions for Christians in Afghanistan are now the worst that they have ever been. This is SRN News. The Stars and Stripes publisher will retire amid differences with the Pentagon.
3: Longtime Stars and Stripes publisher Max D. Lederer Jr. has announced his retirement, citing differences with the direction of the Pentagon's leadership as Defense Secretary Pete Hegseth's Pentagon seeks to exert editorial control. 4 months ago, the person tasked with safeguarding the publication's independence, Jacqueline Smith, was fired. Stars and Stripes is partly funded by the Pentagon.
1: There's Lisa Dwyer. New revelations about the man at the helm of the boat in New York Harbor that flipped earlier this month, killing two people on board.
4: To the Department of Homeland Security, Mark Wayne Mullen says the captain of that charter boat that flipped in New York Harbor is an illegal immigrant from El Salvador. His name, Manuel Hernandez, 46. He's a limo driver who does not have a boating license. He is under arrest and in federal custody.
1: That is correspondent Laura Winters reporting. More of these stories at srnnews.com.
5: I'm Pastor Jeff Noble of New Life Community Church in Aurora, Colorado, with today's good news. I do not ask for these only, but also for those who will believe in me through their word, that they may all be one, just as you, Father, are in me and I in you, that they may also be in us, so that the world may believe that you have sent me. The glory that you have given me, I have given to them, that they may be one, even as we are one. I in them and you in me, that they may be perfectly one, so that the world may know that you sent me and love them even as you love me. That's today's good news from John 17, verses 20 to 23.
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such beautiful harmonies there from the Ralph Carmichael Choir this afternoon. Taking a look at our weather forecast for Denver and the metro, mostly sunny this afternoon, mid-90s for the high. Tomorrow, even warmer with upper 90s for the high. We cool down into the low 90s for our Saturday, then for Sunday, thunderstorms and a high in the low 90s. Currently here at KPOF, 90 degrees. Back to music now with Lenny LeBlanc.

0: Tonight on Focus on the Family, Dr. Lee Warren continues looking at our thought patterns and how we can successfully rewire our brains to have successful relationships and raise resilient children. We'll hear Focus on the Family tonight at 10 o'clock right here on KPOF.
1: Just take a step. 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
1: 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I've learned to hold my plans loosely and to be ready for opportunities, look for those opportunities, and learn to say those little 5-second prayers, saying, "Lord, help me." That's all it takes. And He will, I promise. It doesn't matter what it is. Just take a step. God will confirm it or not, and you'll know.
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there's music from The Sound this afternoon. Well, we've all been wounded by well-meaning people who think they're helping us through a hard time, but they're actually making things worse. And tonight on Insight for Living, Chuck Swindoll shares biblical guidance on choosing our own pathway forward, trusting in God's wisdom rather than the wisdom of men. 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Here now are the Maranatha Singers.

0: that surviving in the belly of a whale is miraculous, but not as miraculous as him bringing an entire city to God. Tonight on Turning Point, Dr. David Jeremiah shares lessons from the life of Jonah. 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Hi, I'm Becky, your afternoon host. Isaiah 52:7 says, "How beautiful are the feet of him who brings good news." Good news brings peace and happiness, and that's why we love the gospel so much, and we know that's why you do too. We air a good news verse read by a local pastor after the top of the hour news, and that is to help us all realize that no matter how bad the news seems to be, the good news is greater still. 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

0: We have a prayer time coming up in the next hour for you. 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
1: Have you been unsuccessful in making a better life for yourself? Roy Graham, a prison minister in Hawaii, talks about the source of change.
2: No way on this planet could I have changed the way I have unless God did it. I just know that deep down in my heart. You can go and try and change yourself, but it won't work. You need to have Christ, the King of all, to come in your life and change you. It works from the inside out. See, Jesus is in the business of changing hearts, and that's what happened.
1: Psalm 41:1 asks, does your soul yearn for God as the deer pants for streams of water? 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
1: With SRN News, I'm Keith Peters in Washington. Iran is dismissing President Donald Trump's economic threats.
2: Iranian Foreign Minister Abbas Araghchi is rejecting President Donald Trump's threats of economic pain and isolation, saying such failed policies will only stir more hostility among Iranians and bring more failures. Trump has threatened crushing economic measures against Iran, promising economic warfare and isolation on an unprecedented scale. Araghchi says in a social media post that Trump's threats are meant to divert the attention of the U.S. public from domestic financial problems. I'm Donna Water.
1: Federal agents have seized electronic devices related to allegations of sexual misconduct against former California Representative Eric Swalwell.
3: Federal agents seized electronic devices from former Representative Eric Swalwell at the San Francisco airport on Saturday and searched his Washington home a day later as part of an investigation into allegations of sexual misconduct by the ex-Democratic congressman from California. Swalwell resigned from Congress in April following allegations that he had sexually assaulted a woman twice, including when she worked for him. Three other women also allege various kinds of sexual misconduct. The seven-term lawmaker was considered one of the leading candidates in California's gubernatorial race before dropping out after the allegations surfaced. I'm Lisa Dwyer.
1: Communities still recovering from last weekend's hurricane in Hawaii could get pounded again in coming days. Hurricane Lala tore roofs off houses, covered roads in mud, and left thousands of homes without power. Now forecasters are warning another tropical storm could form as early as today in the Pacific and approach the islands this weekend. On Wall Street, the Dow down by 703 points. This is SRN News. Massachusetts just adopted a new law that'll allow doctors to carry out abortions right up to the moment of birth. Dr. Albert Moeller is with the Southern Baptist Convention.
4: We need to understand what we're talking about here. There's a basic worldview collision between the culture of life and the culture of death. In the culture of life, every single human life is respected from the point of fertilization until natural death, making something like abortion not only wrong, but morally unthinkable. The culture of death is so absolutely enraptured with personal autonomy that it can be used to deny or even take the life of others.
1: Since the Supreme Court overturned Roe v. Wade, a number of states have moved quickly to either ban or severely restrict abortion. However, some states have gone in the opposite direction, expanding abortion and seeking to make themselves abortion destinations. Massachusetts, California, and Illinois are the three most prominent ones. Each of them is led by Democrats. This is SRN News.
5: I'm Ruth Kramer with Mission Network News. First, disaster response continues after the massive quake in Indonesia, and a radio ministry is helping survivors process their trauma. Then, the deaf face many barriers to the gospel. One deaf ministry leader shares his story of coming to Christ. That's coming up in just a few moments. But first, Indonesia's Independence Day was quickly followed by devastation. On Tuesday, a 7.7 magnitude quake struck off the coast of Flores Island, killing at least 68 and injuring more than 100. Over 1,300 homes were damaged and roughly 13,000 people displaced. Daniel Saputro with Transworld Radio says reaching survivors is now an issue.
6: There's some people still missing because the location that was hit by the earthquake is quite remote, actually. And the island, it's a big island, but then transportation to some of the places is still very challenging.
5: TWR is already uniquely positioned to offer comfort. The ministry broadcasts gospel hope across Indonesia via radio. Their Hope Prevails trauma healing programs address both emotional and spiritual wounds left by disasters like the quake.
6: We

0: sin, to be set free from sin. And the only way that occurs is through the saving grace of God found only in Christ Jesus. And they yearned for the freedom that they would have in Christ and the hope of heaven.
1: The summit will allow teachers to equip one another in the instruction of God's word to their people.
0: They may vary slightly in their views of systematic theology, but we all, when we have a high view of God's word, find a common bond on almost every issue. And so that's what we're trying to do, is unify hearts around serving God's church and exalting his word as authoritative, sufficient, and given to us from God.
1: Pray for safety and that the teachers will go back to their home countries equipped, motivated, and revived to instruct from God's word. And finally, Jesus invites us to hear and believe. But what about those who can't hear? Less than 2% of the deaf community follow Jesus. Rob Myers with Door International shares what happens when they gain access to the gospel.
2: There was a deaf leader from South Asia. He grew up in the church, and this was a church that had Jesus on the cross. This deaf person, growing up in a hearing family, never understood who that person was that had been nailed to a cross and was bleeding.
1: And everything changed when they approached him with sign language.
2: One day, a deaf person who happened to be a missionary from Door encountered this other deaf person and began to explain creation, the fall, and God's redemptive plan. And all of a sudden, all of these ideas connected. And when these ideas connected, this staff member then began to share that same story with other deaf people who also themselves had never had that information before.
1: The deaf community is estimated to make up just 1% of the world's population.
2: The more that we can give deaf people an opportunity simply to know, there's a natural sharing, evangelism, making disciples that's going to happen in their communities as a result of that.
1: Find your place in the story at missionnews.org. 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I'm Ruth Kramer.
3: I'm Pastor Jeff Noble of New Life Community Church in Aurora, Colorado, with today's good news. I do not ask for these only, but also for those who will believe in me through their word, that they may all be one, just as you, Father, are in me and I in you, that they may also be in us, so that the world may believe that you have sent me. The glory that you have given me, I have given to them, that they may be one, even as we are one, I in them and you in me, that they may be perfectly one, so that the world may know that you sent me and love them even as you love me. That's today's good news from John 17, verses 20 to 23.
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0: That's the Allens with Crossover this afternoon. I have to tell you, once I heard our midday host, Steve Sunshine, refer to that song as musical caffeine, kind of cracked me up, but it is a toe-tapper, that's for sure. Thanks for listening to KPOF on our Thursday afternoon, looking at clear skies into the overnight hours with our overnight low in the upper 60s. Tomorrow, mostly sunny skies, upper 90s for the high, overnight lows, upper 60s for Saturday. Mostly sunshine, low 90s for the high. Then for Sunday afternoon, thunderstorms rolling through and low 90s for the high once again. Currently here at KPOF, it is 90 degrees.
1: If you want to get out of debt, it's going to take some work. Welcome to Out of Debt with Bob Moret. 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How do you do that? It's easy. The minor prophet Haggai said in chapter 1, verses 5 and 6, "Consider your ways. You have sown much, but harvest little. You eat, but there is not enough to be satisfied. You drink, but there is not enough to become drunk. You put on clothing, but no one is warm enough. And he who earns," listen to this, "earns wages to put into a purse with holes." Do you feel like you have holes in your pockets? I just got paid, and where did it all go? In verse 7, Haggai reemphasizes by saying, "Consider your ways." If you want to be financially successful and get out of debt, you must consider your ways. What you are currently doing is not working, and you must change your ways. I'll show you how you can do that as we continue over the next several weeks. To reach me with your questions, call 303-280-9565.
2: 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KPOF.

And that is Fernando Ortega bringing us to our prayer time this afternoon. Reading from Isaiah 14 as we bow our heads together. For this is what the Lord says, He who created the heavens, He is God. He who fashioned and made the earth, He founded it. He did not create it to be empty, but formed it to be inhabited. He says, I am the Lord, and there is no other. I have not spoken in secret from somewhere in a land of darkness. I have not said to Jacob's descendants, seek me in vain. I, the Lord, speak the truth. I declare what is right. Well, we have a God who created a beautiful world for us to inhabit, and He's entrusted it to our care. As we think about that, let's pray together.

Dearest Heavenly Father, as we bow before you today, we know that we certainly cannot utter enough thanks for all that you have done for us. Thank you is not a big enough expression of what is in our hearts as we think about this incredible world that you have made, as we think about our beautiful Savior who went to the cross to die for us, as we think about the Holy Spirit that indwells us, as we think about your mercy, your righteousness, and your justice, your goodness, Father, for we can cling to you when the world feels like it's falling apart. You are always there, ever steadfast, immovable, a refuge and a rock for us, Father, and we are so thankful. We look forward to a future with hope. Even though we know that this world is so uncertain, so many things can go wrong in our world, and yet, Father, we know that the future is in your hands and kept in your keeping, and we look forward with hope, and we're so grateful for it, Father. As we bring our needs and concerns before you today, we seek your perfect will in each life. We pray for a much loved daughter who is going through some really, really hard times. She is without full-time work right now. She needs a home in which she can live safely and affordably, Father. She needs a car. The mechanic has said that hers needs to go to the junkyard. Maybe she'll get up to $200 for it, which is certainly not enough to replace it. And now she has some serious health concerns, diverticulitis, a severe infection, and looking at a problem with kidneys and bladder that she may have been born with. And Father, we just pray for her. She is going through so many things today, Father, and we just pray that you touch her body. We pray that you touch her spirit and her mind, that you keep her strong, that you protect her from depression that might set in, and that you hold her close today. We pray for a 15-year-old granddaughter that is missing. Father, you know where she is, and we pray, Father, that she will be brought home safely. We're praying for an adult son having trouble sleeping at night. He's been to specialists, but they can't seem to find out what's going on with him. And so we are praying, Father, that you will heal him, that you will determine what the problem is and find a fix for him so that he can get some rest. We're praying for a new grandson that is currently in Children's Hospital. And Father, we are asking for healing. Father, we pray that this little one will be able to grow up healthy and well. We pray for the daughter and her husband. They've turned away from you, and these difficult things are even harder when we don't have you to rely upon. Father, we pray that they will turn their hearts back to you and find the comfort and peace that only you can offer them. We're praying for a son who is drinking excessively. We are praying, Father, that he will break this addiction in his life. We know that it certainly is not easy to do, a very difficult thing, and we are just asking for help for him. We are praying, Father, for whatever he needs to come along and to help him to get well and to free himself from this. We thank you for Pastor Jeff at New Life Community Church in Aurora, and just pray that you be with him today. We're asking for confidence for his spirit today, Father, that you lift him up, that you uphold him. We are praying for confidence from your Holy Spirit and from your Holy Word and from people who will come alongside him and support him in the work that he is doing. We thank you for our AM 910 listeners. They are so very precious to us, Father, and I pray today that you and our Lord Jesus Christ himself will love them and give them eternal comfort and good hope through grace, that you will comfort their hearts and establish them in every good work and word. And now to you, the blessed and only Sovereign, the King of Kings and Lord of Lords, who alone has immortality, who dwells in unapproachable light, whom no one has ever seen or can see, be honor and eternal dominion forever and ever. Amen.

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1: Our sons worked for many years on a Native American reservation, and it was one of the few places on that dark reservation. Dark because really so few people have been reached for Christ, and so very few people had Christmas decorations up. But I was always impressed with that one village church where they had a lot of lights outlining all their church buildings. And there was a cross covered with lights on top of the church's steeple. It was pretty impressive. Well, one Christmas I had a chance to visit there, and I got to see the lights of the church and that cross. And man, the cross really stands out against the darkness. Oh, and I met Rose. Yeah, she's a Native woman who attends that church. And those lights are an important part of her story, actually. She said, I have struggled with alcohol for many years, and one night during the Christmas season, I hit bottom. I was in the pit. I wandered outside, and there it was, the cross all lit up in front of me. And I came to where the cross was, and she said, with the help of the pastor's wife, I finally found hope that night. Well, I'm Ron Hutchcraft, and I want to have a word with you today about light in your dark night. As that Native woman discovered that night when it was especially dark for her, the shape of hope is the cross of Jesus. For her, and maybe for you right now. In our word for today from the Word of God in Ephesians 2:12, the Bible describes in 8 little words how so many people feel. It talks about being, here we go, without hope and without God in the world. Without hope. Describes that feeling that things are always going to be like they've always been. I'm never going to change. My life is never going to change. I'll always come up empty. I'll always come up lonely. I'm always going to come up confused. I'm always going to come up feeling worthless. The habits, the failures, the weaknesses that have always brought me down, they're always going to bring me down. Rose, the woman I met at that reservation church, said it was like being in the pit. And the Bible suggests that the ultimate reason we are without hope is because we are without God. That doesn't mean you don't believe in God or even know a lot about God. It means you don't have the personal love relationship with God that you were made for. We're without God because we've chosen to turn our backs on Him and run our own lives instead of letting Him run them. So the one who has all the meaning and all the love and all the answers we've looked for our whole life is on the other side of a wall. And that wall is called sin. Well, thankfully, this without hope statement in the Bible is followed by that hopeful word, but. But now in Christ Jesus, you who once were far away have been brought near. Wow. Now, how does that happen? It says through the blood of Christ. So we find ourselves at the same place Rose found herself that night she found hope, at the foot of the cross of Jesus Christ. Why is the shedding of His blood on the cross so important? Because as the Bible says, without the shedding of blood, there is no forgiveness. Sin has a death penalty. And a death penalty can only be paid by someone dying. And Jesus did, so you don't have to. Now, when you put your total trust in Jesus to be your personal Savior from your personal sin, you're forgiven of every sin. You're guaranteed heaven when you die. You receive His power to change what you have never been able to change. It doesn't have to be the way it's always been. No, hope is born when you follow the light of God to the cross of Jesus. And that's where He's leading you this very day. It's what our website's all about. And that's why I want to ask you to go there. Let this be your hope destination today. anewstory.com. That's anewstory.com. Hope is in the shape of a cross. And hope is born for you when you come to that cross and you say these two words that change everything. For me. It was for me.
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0: encouragement there from Mark Lowry this afternoon. This too shall pass. Well, Jonah surviving in the belly of a whale is miraculous, but not as miraculous as Jonah bringing an entire city to God. Tonight on Turning Point, Dr. David Jeremiah shares lessons from the life of Jonah. We'll hear it at 7:30 right here on KPOF. Right now, here's Dr. Jeremiah on Route 66.
1: 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It is very easy in our media-saturated culture to find ourselves being entertained by people and programs whose values we don't actually embrace. It was Jesus who said that it is impossible to love God and the things of this world at the same time. 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

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Thanks for listening to KPOF as we head toward the top of our hour. We get some news and information at the top. In the meantime, though, here's some great encouragement from Greater Vision and Think About There.

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1: With SRN News, I'm Keith Peters in Washington. Democrats who rose to prominence as hashtag resistance figures during President Donald Trump's first term are finding out that speaking out against him may not work at the polls.
2: Alexander Vindman's stunning loss in Florida's Senate primary to Democrat socialist Angie Nixon was the latest example this week. He was a key figure in the president's first impeachment trial. Dan Goldman, the lead majority counsel in the first impeachment inquiry, was ousted in his primary. And Sri Thanadar and Al Green, who both led impeachment pushes against President Trump, were ousted by younger challengers.
1: That story from correspondent Bernie Bennett. Ukrainian drones continue to strike deep into Russian territory while Russian missiles hit Ukraine's capital of Kyiv.
3: A Russian missile barrage has killed at least 12 people in Ukraine's capital as Ukraine continued to strike targets inside Russia. Cell phone footage captured by Kyiv resident Yehor Konovalov showed a flaming plume of orange smoke rise from the capital's horizon. The strikes

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1: Foundations of Freedom. A look at America's founding principles and the leaders who shaped our nation.
2: When George Washington accepted command of the Continental Army, Americans were fighting a king and determined not to replace one form of unchecked power with another. Washington understood the difference between authority and ownership. In 1775, he declared, "When we assume the soldier, we do not lay aside the citizen." Even as commander of America's army, Washington remembered that he remained one of the people and that the power entrusted to him was never his to keep. He did not fight to rule America. He fought so Americans could govern themselves. Washington's example gave the young nation something more than victory. It gave America a standard for leadership. Those who hold power must remain accountable to the people they serve. Because in a free nation, leadership is not ownership. It is a duty and a trust.
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3: Rise in oil prices, sending worries about inflation and bond yields as more expensive energy can fuel inflation, reducing the value of future bond payments. Treasury Secretary Scott Bessent not worried about today's turmoil on Wall Street.
4: Look, anything that happens within a 24-hour period is noise.
3: To calm the markets, the Treasury Department this week announced larger buybacks of long-term government bonds, a move designed to boost demand for treasuries and lower borrowing costs after long-term yields did climb to their highest levels in nearly two decades. Canada and the U.S. moved closer yesterday to finalizing a trade agreement, one that would avert a threatened 50% U.S. tariff on about $20 billion worth of Canadian goods. It was a rough day on Wall Street today. At the closing bell, the Dow Jones Industrial Average down by 703, the Nasdaq down 212. For the Wall Street Business Report, I'm Bob Agnew.
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5: I'm Pastor Jeff Noble of New Life Community Church in Aurora, Colorado, with today's good news. I do not ask for these only, but also for those who will believe in me through their word, that they may all be one, just as you, Father, are in me and I in you, that they may also be in us, so that the world may believe that you have sent me. The glory that you have given me, I have given to them, that they may be one, even as we are one. I in them and you in me, that they may be perfectly one, so that the world may know that you sent me and love them even as you love me. That's today's good news from John 17, verses 20 to 23.
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Mark Baldwin, I will praise him still. Glad to have you listening to KPOF on our Thursday afternoon. Taking a look out the window here at the studio, we see mostly sunny skies. We'll see overnight lows in the upper 60s. Tomorrow, mostly sunshine, a high in the upper 90s, overnight lows, upper 60s. Then for Saturday, mostly sunshine, low 90s for the high, low 90s with afternoon thunderstorms on our Sunday, and then upper 80s for our Monday. Currently here at KPOF, it is 91 degrees. 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

love and mercy, it found me. And there the bright and the morning star shed its beams all around me. Near the cross, O Lamb of God, bring its scenes before me. Help me walk from day to day with its shadows

That's Michael Card and The Final Word. Well, tonight on Focus on the Family, Dr. Lee Warren continues looking at our thought patterns and how we can successfully rewire our brains to have successful relationships and raise resilient children. We'll hear Focus on the Family tonight at 10 o'clock right here on KPOF. Right now, here's Darlene Check, Jesus, Lover of My Soul.

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2: The Colorado Public Utilities Commission approved an XL energy rate increase yesterday. Residential customers will see an average increase of about $5 per month. Commercial customers will pay about $7 more each month. The hike goes into effect at the end of December. The increase is significantly smaller than XL originally requested. The utility company sought an increase of $356 million, but reduced it to just over $150 million following feedback from regulators and customers. XL used a formula called share of wallet, using a median income to determine what a typical household can afford. Opponents argue that Colorado's mean income is higher than most states, skewing the amount that is considered affordable. A Sheridan police officer was suspended this month after accidentally firing his handgun in a meeting room. No one was injured. Officer Rodrigo Basurto was attempting to restart a career in law enforcement after having been fired from the Denver Police Department for making a joke suggesting that migrants could be used for target practice. Denver Police still has an open and ongoing internal investigation into Basurto, who was suspended without pay. He and two other officers were fired after supervisors learned of a text message thread that they found appalling and included about 40 members of Basurto's academy class. Officer Megan Joy told the group she wanted to go shooting to practice for an upcoming firearms qualification. Basurto said they could go to a migrant hotel, saying there were plenty of targets there. Sheridan officials have not released information on the current investigation into the discharge of Basurto's weapon. On Wall Street today, the three major U.S. indexes opened lower this morning as government bond yields impacted investors. Walmart's rare sales miss disappointed investors today, and the market ended with lower results. The Dow closed down 703, the NASDAQ closed down 263, and the S&P 500 was 66 lower at the closing bell. In sports news, the Denver Nuggets did what many analysts expected, trading rising star Peyton Watson in a three-team sign-and-trade deal. Watson will go to the Cleveland Cavaliers. Cavaliers small forward and shooting guard Max Truss will go to the L.A. Clippers, and the Nuggets get an unprotected 2031 Cavaliers first-round pick and a 2032 Kings second-round pick. Watson has agreed to a four-year, $88 million contract with Cleveland. Watson was a rising star for Denver, but suffered a late-season hamstring injury and missed the playoffs. At just 23 years old, Watson's coming off a standout season. He was looking to move up the ladder to a starting role, which Denver wasn't quite prepared to give him. The L.A. Dodgers completed a three-game series sweep against the Colorado Rockies with a 6-4 win last night. Pitcher Mark Manfredi had the chance to make his major league debut when veteran left-hander Kyle Freeland left the game with a neck tightness. Freeland was two outs into the third inning when he bowed out. The 26-year-old southpaw Manfredi made the most of his opportunity, walking Shohei Ohtani and allowing a single to Andy Pages before ending the inning with a line out. Manfredi went out there for the fifth inning and had a perfect inning. Manfredi's performance didn't help the Rockies, unfortunately, as the Dodgers did win that game nonetheless. Next up, the Rocks host the Guardians at Coors Field for a three-game series. That begins tomorrow night at 6:40. In the weather forecast for Denver and the metro area, mostly clear skies overnight tonight with our low in the upper 60s. Tomorrow, mostly sunny skies, upper 90s for the high, overnight lows upper 60s. Saturday, sunny skies and a high in the low 90s. Afternoon thunderstorms for our Sunday with highs in the low 90s. Monday, more storms and we'll see highs in the upper 80s. Currently here at KPOF, it is 91 degrees.
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0: Such a beautiful hymn, Have Thine Own Way. I could hear that one again, I have to tell you. Beautiful harmonies there from the Booth Brothers. Well, God has entrusted us to manage His world, and tonight on Running to Win, Pastor Erwin Lutzer unpacks what God expects of His stewards and walking us through some biblical principles for handling money and wealth. We'll hear Running to Win tonight at 8:30 right here on KPOF. We're back to music in just a moment, but first a visit with Steve Brown.
1: Don't you hate change? I do, and we've experienced a whole lot of it over the past years. I remember the music teacher who picked up his tuning fork, hit it on the table, and smiled and said, "That's middle C. It was yesterday, it is now, and it will be 1,000 years from now." The Bible says that Jesus Christ is the same yesterday, today, and forever. That means that He made up His mind about you long before you were born. He likes you a lot, and that will never change. Theologians call that immutability, a big word that means love you now and forever. I'm Steve Brown. You think about that. Share what you just heard with a friend. 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

Maranatha Music and Jesus Messiah. Well, we are headed toward the top of the hour. News and information on the way as our afternoon slowly but surely wears itself away. Thanks for listening to KPOF. I'm Becky, listening with you. I love getting to spend these moments with you as we praise our Father and share some praise and worship music, some marvelous hymns, and some great Southern gospel music. We'll head toward the top of the hour with Selah.

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1: With SRN News, I'm Keith Peters in Washington. 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
2: Digital tools can track locations, collect data on how long it takes to perform a task, and access smartphone and laptop cameras. The trend is raising concern about how much privacy employees have given up, especially with more people working from home. Some employers use these tools transparently, but others do not. In some states, laws require employers to notify workers if they're being monitored. Experts recommend learning the types of data your organization collects. They also advise not using work devices for personal matters to protect your privacy. I'm Lisa Dwyer.
1: President Trump picks Dr. Heidi Overton, a top White House aide, to lead the Food and Drug Administration.
3: Heidi Overton, President Trump's pick to lead the FDA, is a medical doctor and deputy director of the White House Domestic Policy Council. She's already been working on several of Trump's second-term health initiatives. She stood by him as he suggested the number and timing of vaccines, like the combined MMR, could play a role in rising rates of autism. Scientific consensus and decades of studies conclude there is no link. Overton has been critical of abortion pills and, if confirmed, would be positioned to roll back FDA rules that made them more accessible. She needs Senate confirmation to become the new FDA head. I'm Julie Walker.
1: The Trump administration is increasing pressure on Cuba by imposing more economic penalties.

0: they need and deserve. Experts estimate the effort will cost the state millions. Michael Harrington reporting.
1: The political and cultural cloud of ultra-Orthodox Jews in Israel continues to grow. That's putting their vision of faith, Jewish identity, and civic practices on a collision course with that of other religious and secular Israelis. Mass protests over proposed changes to the exemption from the military draft for ultra-Orthodox men highlight the most contentious issue. At the core of ultra-Orthodox doctrine is the belief that studying Scripture is a higher duty than any other. This is SRN News.
2: Local news and information, so you are always informed.
3: Jefferson County Public Schools has decided to put a $135 million property tax increase on the upcoming November ballot. If approved by voters, that would go into place by the start of 2027. Jefferson County is the second largest district in the state with around 74,000 students. If approved, the tax increase would be used to fund building repairs, teacher salaries, technical education for long-term career, and security improvements. If approved, property taxes would increase about $3.50 per month on every $100,000 of a home's value. A motorcyclist was shot and killed yesterday by deputies in Logan County following a report of a driving complaint. According to a news release from the sheriff's office, the shooting happened yesterday afternoon at around 2:28. Four members of the sheriff's office were involved in the shooting. A firearm was found near the motorcyclist's body. According to police, the motorcyclist's identity was not released pending notification of next of kin. Police didn't share further details regarding the shooting. The deputies who were involved were placed on administrative leave, and the Colorado Bureau of Investigation will lead an independent probe into that shooting. In sports news, the Denver Broncos have signed veteran safety Taylor Rapp, who joins a team that has standouts in Brandon Jones and Talanoa Hufanga. Rapp is a former 2019 second-round draft pick with 72 career starts, 488 career tackles, and 12 career interceptions. Rapp was a starter for the Bills last year before suffering a season-ending injury. Rapp was first selected by the LA Rams in 2019. He helped them win a Super Bowl in 2021. He then moved to the Buffalo Bills in free agency in 2023. In a corresponding roster move, the Denver Broncos waived inside linebacker Lavelle Bailey, who is expected to revert to season-ending injured reserve. Bailey suffered a broken leg in last week's preseason opening victory over the Atlanta Falcons. His injury will require surgery and a lengthy rehabilitation. The Colorado Rapids earned their fourth consecutive clean sheet victory at home with a 1-0 win over LAFC last night at Dick's Sporting Goods Park. The Rapids are 9-10-1 with 28 points. They're in seventh place in the West. LAFC is 10-7-4. They have 34 points. They're in third place in the West. Colorado's newest signing, Yusuf Maziz, stepped up to score the first and only goal of the night in the 22nd minute of the match. The Rapids defense stood strong and the team held on for the shutout. The Rapids have another quick turnaround before their next match on the road against San Diego FC on Saturday. Kickoff at Snapdragon Stadium is set for 8:30. In the weather forecast for Denver and the metro area, mostly clear skies overnight with our low in the upper 60s. Tomorrow, mostly sunny skies, upper 90s for the high, overnight lows upper 60s. Saturday, mostly sunny skies, low 90s for the high, upper 60s for the overnight low. Sunday afternoon, thunderstorms, highs in the low 90s. More storms on our Monday, highs in the upper 80s. Currently here at KPOF, it is 93 degrees.
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0: even me through their word, that they may all be one, just as you, Father, are in me, and I in you, that they may also be in us, so that the world may believe that you have sent me. 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That's today's good news from John 17, verses 20 to 23.
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0: There's new music from Endless Highway this afternoon. Free at last and free indeed. Glad to have you listening to KPOF, getting ready to head on down toward the bottom of the hour. We'll be hearing from Chuck Swindoll. He is looking into the life of Job. And as we know, Job had some friends who came alongside while he was really, really hurting. And maybe their advice wasn't very helpful at all. And Job kind of had to sort through that. We're going to get some biblical guidelines about that for our own lives. That coming up right after 5:30. We're back to music in just a moment, right after a visit with Bonnie Sela.
1: What if the darkest place in your life isn't dark at all for God? I'm Bonnie Sela with Reset. At just 21 years old, Omar Shem Tov was abducted during the Hamas-led attack on southern Israel on October 7, 2023. He was lowered 40 meters underground into a tunnel, unable to stand or stretch out his arms. For nearly 450 days, he lived in total darkness. There's no shadows, nothing. Yet it was there that he discovered something unexpected. He says, "It was precisely in this darkness that I found light." Each night before falling asleep, Omar said he would simply start the conversation with God. Instead of asking for things, he'd begin, "How are you, Dad? How was your day?" Then he thanked God for the air he had to breathe or half a slice of bread to eat. I saw him in front of me. My heart began to expand and a smile came to my face. Looking back, Omar said the closeness he experienced with God in that darkness is what he misses most. Centuries earlier, a king named David wrote these words to God, "I could ask the darkness to hide me and the light around me to become night. But even in darkness, I cannot hide from you. To you, the night shines as bright as day. Darkness and light are the same to you." Maybe your darkness doesn't look like a prison tunnel. It may be grief, fear, loneliness, unanswered prayers, or uncertainty. Whatever you're facing today, it isn't too dark for God. The darkness may hide tomorrow from you, but it never hides you from Him. As Omar discovered, no darkness is so deep that the light of God's presence cannot find you. I'm Bonnie Sela. Ready to grow your faith? Discover practical tools and more at guidelines.org.
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That's Steve Green, and Praise You, I Will Praise You. And I don't know about you, but you know, there are some songs that just never get old for me. And I have to say that is one for me. I love, love, love hearing that song. Well, God has entrusted us to manage His world. And tonight on Running to Win, Pastor Erwin Lutzer unpacks what God expects of His stewards. 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

0: Discovery Singers, one of those songs that's great to sing along with, the sweetest name of all. 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We'll look at clear skies overnight with our lows in the upper 60s. Tomorrow, mostly sunny skies, upper 90s for the high, overnight lows upper 60s. Saturday, mostly sunny skies, low 90s for the highs, overnight lows upper 60s. Afternoon thunderstorms on our Sunday, and we'll see highs in the low 90s, more storms and highs in the upper 80s for our Monday. Currently here at KPOF, it is 93 degrees.
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2: Job had lost everything, his wealth, his children, his health. And the friends who traveled far to comfort him, they made everything worse. Yesterday on Insight for Living, Chuck Swindoll introduced us to Zophar, the third and perhaps harshest of Job's so-called comforters, a man who traded sympathy for sarcasm and compassion for condemnation. In today's study, Chuck continues to recount this heart-rending story, picking up in chapters 11 through 14, where Job finally pushes back against his insensitive friends. Chuck titled his message, When Rebuke and Resistance Collide.
3: Zophar makes an error in judgment that commonly occurs among legalists. He does acknowledge the infinitude and greatness of God. That's correct. He urges Job to understand such truths and to realize their implications, and that's necessary. Not in this case, but normally it would be necessary. It could be helpful. But then, with veiled arrogance, he exhorts Job to fall in line, implying that he knows what Job won't admit. Men and women, be awfully careful about telling other people they're going through what they're going through because they're sinful. Be very careful about that. If you don't have the evidence and if you don't have the proof, you're terribly close to serving as a judge. And people are sometimes implicated in a wrong where they themselves are innocent. Be really careful about generalizations. Guard yourself from taking a role of prophet and priest, as Zophar does with Job. Some of you are very intelligent. You have a great grasp of God's word, and I commend you for that. Prove it by your restraint. And by the way, if one of your youngsters is wayward and you're just eating your heart out because you raised them right and they're going wrong, remember, the one who has done the most perfect job of being a parent has the most wayward kids, and that's God. Isn't that a relief? Remember the tether he let you have when you were going wrong and when I was going wrong and times in our lives? And isn't it amazing how the Lord, in long suffering, and finally one day said, that's enough, boom! And, you know, like a dog on a clothesline, and it runs out of chain and you kind of jerks a snot out of him when he goes, well, I guess I shouldn't run that far next time. And it's amazing how God can do that. Well, Job says, okay, that's enough. Job responds, and we've got to admire him. By the way, it's a good time for me to tell you a story. When our older son, Kurt, was in high school, he played flute. And the flute section sat in that particular band in front of the trombone section. Kurt was a lower classman, and there was an upper classman who was not only further along in grade, but he was a bigger boy and played trombone. And if you know trombone, you know it has a spit valve right on the end of the slide. And you got to be careful where you blow your spit, okay? And professionals don't just go all over unless they're in high school and they're upperclassmen. And so this fellow puts his finger on the spit valve and goes and blows a spit all over Kurt's arm. So Kurt tells me about it later. He said, so Dad, I told him, don't do that anymore. Don't blow the spit on me. Well, that kid couldn't wait to work up more spit. I mean, he would just... So he fills up his slide with it and Kurt says, you know, you're going to wish you hadn't done that if you do that one more time. Boy, it gets good. Now, come back next Sunday, I'll tell you what he did. No. The third time, the guy goes, and Kurt goes, and hits the bell of the trombone and drives the mouthpiece through the teeth of the kid. And now he looks like the opposite of Bugs Bunny, you know. He goes, blood and everything. Kurt continues to play flute. It's amazing. It's the last time the kid blew a spit on him. Remarkable. I would love to go further with that story, but I'm going to stop there. Chapter 12, Job goes, you're not going to keep talking to me like that. Fellow Christian, listen to me. You're not a doormat placed before the heels of every legalist that comes down the pike. You are neither ignorant nor unimportant. You are a child of God. No one has the right to shame you or take advantage of you. No one. Job responds, having learned a little sarcasm from his friends, truly then, you are the people. By the way, it's plural, so y'all. Truly then, y'all are the people. And with all y'all's wisdom, it's going to die when you die. Oh, what a shame. You three guys are going to die, and there won't be any more wisdom left. Isn't that a great line? Truly, you are unbelievable. As he's scratching his sores and trying to survive. Look at verse 3. But I have intelligence as well as you, and I am not inferior to any one of you. I love that. You're not going to keep blowing the spit on me. Who does not know the things you've told me about the living God? Gentlemen, I am your age. I've been there and back. And in your eyes, I'm a joke, verse 4. He called it what it was. They didn't have the gall to call him what they thought of him. I am a joke to my friends. I am the one who called on God and he answered him. I am the just and blameless one. I am the one you think of as a joke. Are there worse insults in life than being seen in the eyes of another as a joke? Maybe not. Probably worse than being seen as a pawn is to be seen as a joke. Me, the one who has talked with the living God. Me, the one who understands who he is and what he is about. I am a joke in your eyes. He who is at ease holds calamity in contempt as prepared for those whose feet slip. And then he goes into the whole subject of the control of God and he asks them to visit the beast of the field and the birds of the air, verse 7, and the fish of the sea, verse 8. Who among these does not know that the hand of the Lord has done this? It is of God, Zophar and Bildad and Eliphaz. Listen to me. It is of God. You can't explain it. I can't explain it. But the beasts of the field acknowledge, built within them are all of these God controls. They would be able, if they could speak our language, to tell you their story. He gets into a he sort of gets a roll on, if you will, beginning at verse 16 down through 24. Look carefully at the list of things. With him are strength and sound wisdom. The misled and the misleader belong to him. He makes counselors walk barefoot, makes fools of judges. Who's in charge here? It's the living God. He loosens the bond of kings and binds their loins. He makes priests walk barefoot. He likes that word picture. And overthrows the secure ones. He deprives the trusted ones of speech and takes away the discernment of the elders. He pours contempt on nobles and loosens the belt of the strong. He reveals mysteries from the darkness and brings the deep darkness into light. It is God. It is the inscrutable Almighty God who is in charge of such things. Don't you think I know that? What a creative way to say it. The God I serve takes delight in undoing human doings and in dismantling human enterprises, in executing his miraculous undertakings. He alone is in full control. Daniel wrote, all the inhabitants of the earth are as nothing. He does according to his will in the army of heaven and among the inhabitants of the earth. No one can say unto him, what are you doing? Daniel 4:35. Job says, that's the one before whom I bow. And Job implies, I'm not sure you've ever met him. Don't bully me. While I cannot answer why I'm suffering like this, I can tell you, somehow and in some way, the God of heaven, the silent God, the one who seems to be the absent God from my setting right now, is still in control. You think I'm a hollow-headed dummy? Verse 1, chapter 13, my eye has seen all of this. My ear has heard and understood it. What you know, I also know. I am not inferior to you, I repeat. Matter of fact, you are of no help to me. But I would speak to the Almighty and I desire to argue with God, but you smear with lies. Look at his diagnosis. You are all worthless, or his prognosis. You are all worthless physicians. I'd say that pretty well puts it on the line right there. And look, oh, that you would be completely silent, that it would become your wisdom. Turn to Proverbs 17:27, okay? Just hold your place here and look at Proverbs. Job, Psalms, Proverbs, there it is, 17:27. I want you to see the wisdom of keeping your mouths closed. It's a great verse, 17:27. He who restrains his words has knowledge. He who has a cool spirit, isn't that great? He who has a cool spirit is a man of understanding. Even a fool, when he keeps silent, is considered wise. See, why take away the question? If you open your mouth, they'll know. If you don't ever open your mouth, they'll think you're wise. When he closes his lips, he's considered prudent. There you have it. That's what Job is getting at. Would to God that you would just stay silent. If you had just come to sympathize and if you had just come to comfort, then your silence would have conveyed all of that and more. But you open your mouths and you are such fools, though you speak as though you were wise. You're worthless physicians. Look at the indictment of verse 9. Will it be well when he examines you? Great question. Verse 13, be silent before me so that I may speak, then let come on me what may. Though he slay me, verse 15, I will hope in him. 17, listen carefully to my speech. Let my declaration fill your ears. Behold, now I have prepared my case. I know that I will be vindicated. Who will contend with me? For then I would be silent and die. With that, he closes his comments to the men, and he opens his words to the God he loves at this point, the one he wishes he would get an audience with. Don't remove your hand from me, and don't let the dread of you terrify me. Verse 23, how many are my iniquities and sins? Make known to me my rebellion and my sin. Just reveal it, Lord. Just show me, whatever it may be. Then he describes life in verse 1 of chapter 14. Man who's born of a woman is short-lived and full of turmoil. The Living Bible says, how frail is man, how few his years, how full of trouble. Isn't that a good commentary on life? how frail, how few, and how full of trouble. He describes himself with three-word pictures, like a flower, verse 2, like a shadow, verse 2, like a hired man, verse 6. Man is frail like a flower. Man is fleeting like a shadow. We humans are full of trouble like a hired man. This is a vulnerable man. This is a hurting man. Now he really searches an issue that plagues every person with a terminal illness. Job doesn't see himself getting better. And so he now deals with life beyond. He says in verse 7, don't let your mind wander here. Track this. There is hope for a tree when it's cut down that it will sprout again. Its roots will not fail. Though its roots grow old in the ground, its stump dies in the dry soil. At the scent of water, it will flourish and put forth springs like a plant. That's why when you clear a field, the old seasoned woodsman will say, pull them out by the stump. Don't leave the stump. You leave a stump, soon as rain comes, the green sprouts. The tree will come back. The shrub will come back. That's the way it is with a plant, with a tree. Verse 10. But man. Man dies and lies prostrate. Man expires. And where is he? Job's questioning life beyond. As water evaporates from the sea and a river becomes parched and dried up, so man lies down and does not rise. He mentions he rises later on, but understand something. This is an ancient book. Stay with this. This is an ancient book written in probably the patriarchal era when very little progress of revelation had run its course. Job knows very little about the doctrine of resurrection. And it's recorded here exactly as he thought. That doesn't mean that's all there is to the subject, for we have a whole Bible full of further truth. The progress of revelation has revealed more and more so that today we can pretty well describe what happens at death, immediately after death, and beyond. Even the destinies of heaven and hell. Job has a question mark and he says, A man dies, he lies down, and he doesn't rise. Verse 14, unlike a tree, if a man dies, will he live again? All the days of my struggle, I will wait until my change comes. Then the chapter ends in sort of a depressed whimper. The message renders it. Meanwhile, mountains wear down and boulders break up, stones wear smooth and soil erodes. As you relentlessly grind down our hope, you're too much for us, O God. As always, you get the last word. We don't like it. Our faces show it, but you send us off anyway. If our children do well for themselves, we never know it. If they do badly, we're spared the hurt, body and soul. That's it for us, a lifetime of pain, a lifetime of sorrow. End of Job's response. We know now that when one dies, we live on. Jesus himself taught, I am the resurrection and the life. He that believes in me, even though he may die on this earth, yet shall he continue to live. He that lives and believes in me shall never die. In fact, we all have eternal life. We all have eternal life. But the destinies are different. Some will spend eternity with God in heaven. Some will spend eternity without God in hell. Those are the only two alternatives. And he says more about hell than about heaven. In the scriptures. Sobering. Yes, Job, when we die, we live again. In fact, we live on. It's always a challenge to know how to wrap up a message that is this broad. You've been very patient to sit through this and to listen to these comments. Let me close with three questions, all three from the text. Three questions. One has to do with depth. One has to do with discovery, and one has to do with destiny. Depth. Job 11:7. Are you seeking to know the depths of God, or are you just skimming the surface? You've got to answer. I am so busy answering for Chuck Swindoll, I can't answer for another person here. I do not know you well enough to know. And we're all good at faking it, so we can look like we're going to the deep things when in fact we're just skating. So you answer. Are you seeking to know the depths of God, or are you just skimming the surface? Just going to religious meetings. Just reading religious books. Learning religious language. I'm finishing Larry Crabb's fine latest book titled The Pressure's Off, where he writes, as a culture, present-day Christianity has redefined spiritual maturity. The Reformers knew we were saved to glorify God. We moderns live to be blessed. The mature among us are now thought

0: Under it quickly. Stay there. Stay in it. He'll get you through it. But he'll take you through it. Friends will try to get you out of it. Because after all, we want to be blessed. He'll bless us for going through it. Are you seeking to know the depths of God, or are you just skimming the surface? 13:9. Will it be well when God examines your life, or will it be a disappointing discovery? I can't speak for you because I don't know. But I do know that we will all stand before the judgment seat of Christ, that each one of us may give account of the things done in his body, whether they were good or evil, even whether the motive was right or wicked. We'll give an account. Is that going to be a disappointing discovery, or will it be well with you? Probing, isn't it? Haunting. You anticipate already the last one. 14:14. When you die, where will you live again? With him or away from his presence forever? If you know the Lord Jesus Christ, at the time you die, you will spend forever in the presence of the Father in what is called heaven. The bliss and the rewards of glory with him are beyond our imagination. Or if you in this life choose not to take the Lord Jesus Christ as your substitute for sin, and placing your full confidence and trust in him for forgiveness and eternal life, then at your death you are in hell forever. There is no purgatory. There's no praying out of that place where you are temporarily for a while until enough people pay enough money or say enough prayers to get you out. You're a goner. Sobering, isn't it? C.S. Lewis wrote, "There's no doctrine which I would more willingly remove from Christianity than the doctrine of hell, if it lay in my power. But it has the full support of Scripture, and especially of our Lord's own words. It has always been held by the Christian church, and it has the support of reason." C.S. Lewis was no intellectual pushover. Believe the Bible. Your destiny is determined when you're alive, not after you die. Let's bow together. I invite any one of you who has not, up until this time, given your heart to Christ to do so now. The key word is now. Now. You're surrounded by those who have been so persuaded, and they would tell you without hesitation that they have never regretted the decision. You will never know peace. You will never know real strength when hardship becomes unbearable, like you can know it in Christ. Come today. Believe now. Our Father, we thank you for the searching truths of your word, for what seems to the passerby as philosophical meanderings. What we have here are dialogues of destiny, truths to live by, insights that prepare us for now and for eternity. We are frail, our years are few, and full of trouble. They proliferate, it seems. Thank you for not leaving us when those problems surround us and we feel as though they are drowning us. Thank you for staying near. I pray for those who have never trusted the Lord Jesus, that you will bring them this very day to the cross, that they might know him and have the assurance of heaven. And we all might be able to say, "It is well with my soul." In Jesus' name, everyone said, amen.
1: It is well with my soul. Those words are easy to sing on a good day. But Job teaches us they mean something far deeper when life is hard, when friends disappoint, and when God seems silent. 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